0: Yeah, exactly.
1: Wow.
2: The Navy uniform. Yeah.
0: Yeah.
2: How awesome is that?
0: Get on Instagram and take a look. But what an incredible young man, and I think he's going to be a contributor to this team.
2: Can you imagine, Kevin, at the goal line, Landon Robinson lining up as a fullback and then having Samaje Perine right behind him? I wouldn't want to run into that.
0: I love it. No, I love it. I hope that comes to fruition. So
2: I agree. But, awesome.
0: Yeah. I won't keep you. Appreciate the call or the chance to talk, and keep up the good work.
2: All right, Kevin, and thanks so much for your text, keeping us up to date. Really appreciate it. We have Rob in Taylor Mill. Hi, Rob.
3: Hey, Chickster. What's going on? Who day, brother?
2: Amen. Rob, thank you.
3: I appreciate everything you guys do. My parents, when I was a kid, they used to work the stadium, running up to vendors, snacks for everybody.
2: Super.
3: Back in Munoz's days. And I just got two words for you. I'd like to see Dante Myers more in the game. That guy can get separation, and he can make people miss. I think he's going to be a big help to us this year. What do you think?
2: Oh, absolutely. A 10-yard run and a critical 18-yard catch on the first play after Baker Mayfield scored that touchdown to get the Bucs within 6 points late in this game. That was huge.
3: Yes, sir. I love Yoshi Vashon. I get it. He's one heck of a blocker. He does the dirty work, but I just think he has trouble getting separation, and I think that guy is a key for Joe Burrow this year. Dante Myers.
2: Glad to see him keep his name going. Yeah, glad to see him turn the corner with the football.
1: Yeah, it was. Yeah. And we touched on this earlier, that the fact that Joe was trusted him,
2: yes,
1: on that first throw of that critical drive, that's a big deal.
3: Huge. Yes, sirree. Thank you guys for
2: calling. All right, Rob, appreciate it.
3: Let's keep it going, Bengals.
2: Thanks so much.
1: Yep.
2: And
1: sounds great.
2: I've got 1 minute here for Max in Springfield, and I'm going to ask Dave to hold on in Sharonville until after the top of the hour. But, yeah, go ahead, Max. How are you?
4: Hey, I'm doing great. Great Bengals fan. Always been.
2: Beautiful. But
4: Mr. Breach, don't you hold the all-time score record for Cincinnati?
1: I do.
4: That's what I thought. Yeah. What I thought.
1: For a few more years until McPherson passes me. I have probably four more years to go.
4: I remember games. You're the only one who scored. You'd kick 2, 3, 4, 5, 6 field goals, and that was the scores. So
1: it's happened. It's happened probably for most teams. It's happened several times in Bengals history, and I did it once or twice.
2: Well, I remember Shane Graham kicked like 5 or 6, 7. Seven in Baltimore.
1: Yeah,
2: yeah. It's
4: oh my gosh.
2: Yes,
1: and Doug had a game in Seattle where he hit 6. So yeah, it happens.
4: It does. Well, hey, appreciate you guys. Always listen to you. Go Bengals. And too bad about the Buckeyes, but I'm a Texas fan also.
2: All right, Max. Appreciate the call. Let's do it again.
4: See ya.
2: All right. We've reached the top of the 8 o'clock hour break. He's Jim Breach. This is Chick Ludwig, and you are listening to the Tri-State Chevy Dealers Post-Game Sports Talk presented by R&L Carriers. 513-749-7000. 1-800-THE-BIG-ONE. Bengals 33, Buccaneers 27. The Bengals are 1-0 on the road to the Super Bowl on 700 WLW and Cincinnati's ESPN 1530.
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7: Team USA rallied from 14 points down to defeat France 97-79 for a fifth consecutive World Cup gold medal. With the 8 o'clock report, I'm Travis Laird. Breaking now, the United States women's national basketball team claimed World Cup gold Sunday in Berlin, outscoring France 30-12 in a dominant third quarter. New York Liberty forward Brianna Stewart paced the American attack with 22 points and 10 rebounds, while Caitlin Clark added 12 points and 5 assists off the bench to extend America's international winning streak to 36 consecutive World Cup games.
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9: It'll be mostly cloudy and chilly tonight as temperatures drop to 36 for your Thursday morning. But tomorrow, the warm-up continues. It'll be mostly cloudy, some hit and miss light rain midday, but many of us dry, but a high near 60 degrees. And then Friday morning, only dropping to 42. From your severe weather station, I'm 9 First Warning meteorologist Mark Stitz, News Radio 700 WLW.
10: An Iranian cargo ship was struck by a projectile in the Strait of Hormuz early today, killing one crew member off Kashim Island. The attack comes as global diesel prices surge past $6 a gallon nationally. President Trump has publicly urged Ukraine to halt drone strikes on Russian refineries to prevent further global fuel disruptions. Bishop Fenwick High School hosted its annual Volley Under the Lights match to support youth mental health. The charity event featured a $5,000 corporate grant presented to the Joe Burrow Foundation to combat regional food insecurity and provide mental health resources for area youth. The Senator John Husted campaign has fired its political director following discoveries of Nazi SS imagery on his public social media accounts. Campaign representatives condemned the posts as an utter failure of judgment. Former director Stephen Wojtek claimed the images were associated with historical reenactment activities. Capitol Hill is seeing a sharp escalation in the debate over artificial intelligence safety. Tech CEOs are calling for an industry-wide slowdown on advanced models, but congressional leadership remains deeply divided. House Minority Leader Hakeem Jeffries criticized House leadership on ABC's This Week.
11: Under Speaker Mike Johnson, he killed a bipartisan task force this Congress that was prepared to do the serious work necessary to try to erect the guardrails to protect the health, the safety, the well-being of the American people.
10: Speaker Johnson maintains that mandatory moratoria would damage American technological competitiveness against foreign rivals like China. Ohio's hands-free driving law has produced comprehensive safety gains over its first 3 years. State officials report highway fatalities have dropped over four consecutive years, with 1,300 fewer highway injuries recorded since enforcement began in 2023. A motorcyclist is in critical condition following a severe collision in downtown Cincinnati last night. Police responded to a busy intersection after an SUV collided with the motorcycle. First responders reported the driver suffered life-threatening injuries. Investigators shut down the area for forensic mapping. Clinton County residents are gathering signatures to force a public referendum on a proposed $4 billion Amazon data center in Wilmington. Community groups are working to collect over 1,100 signatures after City Council passed emergency zoning ordinances for the 500-acre hyperscale development project. Hamilton police deployed specialized search drones inside a burned residence following an intense domestic altercation on the city's west side. Officers attempting to enter were driven back by gunfire before heavy smoke and flames broke out on an upper floor. Firefighters fought the blaze externally while stored ammunition discharged in the heat. Police used drones to navigate the charred structure and assess safety before moving in. And Celine Dion returned to the stage in Paris last night for her first full concert performance in 6 years. The 30,000-spectator concert opens a 16-show European residency following extensive rehabilitation for stiff person syndrome, a rare neurological disorder that causes severe muscle rigidity. The next update is at 6:30. Breaking news anytime. Travis Laird, News Radio 700, WLW.
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2: 808 in the Queen City of Cincinnati, Chick Ludwig alongside Jim Breach. You are listening to the Tri-State Chevy Dealers Postgame Sports Talk presented by R&L Carriers following the Bengals 33-27 victory over the Tampa Bay Buccaneers. He's been waiting a long time. Let's get him on. Dave in Sharonville. Hi, Dave.
18: Hey, Chick. Hey, Jim.
1: Hey, Dave.
18: You know, we're 1-0, right?
1: Yeah, we are.
18: Isn't
1: yes.
18: this nice? Compared to these poor starts, you got to be excited about 1-0. The other thing I'm excited about is just the balance. It looks like a much more balanced team. And when I say that, I mean balanced in that, you know, we have a better defense.
2: Dave, how often hasn't it been said on this radio station, on all the iHeart radio stations, if the Bengals can just be, you know, somewhere between 10 and 15, you know, in
18: right.
2: a ranking in defense, what this offense can do. This offense will continue to improve, and I think the defense will too.
18: Absolutely. What did you guys think of Joe taking more snaps under center? I thought that was really key, too. It's like, you know, it just gives our offense a different look and
2: different
18: dynamic.
2: Look.
18: You're not
2: yes.
18: sure.
2: A different look. That's what I loved about it.
1: But it's going to open up the running game. It's going to open up downfield passing at some point. If you remember, I mean, back in the 80s, Boomer was phenomenal at that play fake. And come up and hit Daddy Brown down the field. So it'll open up some things down the field, I think, for them. But it holds those linebackers a little bit longer on those pass downs, and it creates some space in there between the safeties and the linebackers and the middle of the field. And so, yeah, there's some really good stuff that can happen. So we'll see. We'll see how it progresses as the season goes on.
18: Yeah, and the other thing it looked like Joe was doing, at least in the first half, it looked like he was taking the checkdowns, you know, and getting rid of the ball quicker, which was good to see. I mean, I think we have to go into this year thinking, you know, we have a better defense. They don't have to go out and score 35 points a game, you know, and we can win games 24-17 or, you know, it's like, you know, choose your spots. I mean, he's always going to be, you know, he's got to have some aggression, but, you know, his health, you know, his one of his best ability is his availability for 17 games and beyond.
2: No doubt about that. And can you imagine being a defensive coordinator, waking up on Monday morning or even late Sunday night saying, how do we deal with Joe Burrow, Ja'Marr Chase, and T. Higgins?
1: They dealt with them pretty well today as far as
2: they did
1: their stats. But the tight ends really stepped up. It was huge there.
2: And fans want to see the 60-yard bomb. Teams know that they've got to take that away. And that's why Joe Burrow, his patience in taking the check down, taking the shorter pass, matriculating the ball down the field is critical. So thanks so much, Dave, for that call. Appreciate it. And before we go back out to the phones, I want to give a shout-out to some friends of mine who were at the game today, Dale House, Jeff Klepez, and my good friend and the brand spanking new superintendent at Forest Hills Schools, the Turpin and Anderson Schools, Susanna Davis, doing a phenomenal job. She sends me a text, Hooday, as much as I love my Reds, a great day to be a Bengals fan. A shout out to my great friend, Susanna Davis, no doubt. And now let's go back out to the phones. Matt, somewhere in Central Ohio. Hi, Matt.
19: Hey, what's going on, Chick? You already know who this is, Ralph, from Springfield. I was actually done with that game, too, man. And, man, the jungle was rocking out. Like, I've not heard the jungle, you know, be that loud. And I can't tell you how long. Like, you really could not hear yourself some of the time, man.
2: Beautiful.
19: Especially when Dexter Lawrence first got introduced.
2: What was that
19: before
2: like?
19: Before the game even started. Yeah. Oh, my gosh. The crowd was, like, man, like it was electric in there, man. I know it's only week one, but it already felt like a playoff atmosphere. Just the excitement and just everything, you know, surrounding his team. And then, my gosh, the way that defense was just flying around the field. I was like, "What? I'm not used to this type of defense, man." Like, the way they were just attacking, just pressure, like, man, that's a whole new, you know, defense, man. And the way they were just making Baker's day a living nightmare, you know, I mean, it was just something to see. Mofe, my gosh, that dude's a monster. On top of, you know, our inside interior, you know, Lawrence and the other guy, I can't think of his name right now, you know what I'm talking about.
2: Oh, Jonathan Allen.
19: Yeah, Jonathan Allen. Yeah.
2: No, and I hope, I hope Ja'Marr Stewart can come to the party. You know, right. his knee's going to come around.
19: Can you imagine with his wingspan if he gets together? Because look at the linebackers. I mean, they were even playing a lot better compared to last year. They were. I mean, Barrett Carter, he had a couple of mistakes here and there, but for the most part, I was kind of impressed by the two young linebackers. I mean, it's all coming together already. It's only week one. Obviously, it's a long season ahead, but the way that jungle was rocking and rolling, man, that was electric, man.
2: And Zach Taylor man, gave a ton of credit to the fans for keeping that jungle roaring. Yes.
19: Oh, I knew it was loud too, because the fact that Baker Mayfield had to take that timeout in the first quarter with like 14 minutes on the clock still. Like, man, you know the jungle was rocking that they had to take a timeout that early in the game. Yes, and the crowd definitely came through. I was glad to see it. There's more of that. We got to continue to show up, pack out the place when we can, and just be loud for these guys, man. That's what they need, man, especially down the stretch. Definitely at least something in Cincinnati to cheer about, because the Reds, on the other hand, let's not even talk about that.
2: Yeah.
1: They won today.
2: They did win today to stop a five-game losing streak. Yeah.
19: Did you see the news that came out, how they're keeping bringing everybody back, apparently? I'm like, oh, that's – yeah, let's – yeah, it's not good.
2: A lot of retooling, reshaping.
19: Yes, it is.
2: Has to go on with the Cincinnati Reds, no doubt. Well, Matt, really appreciate the call, man. Thank you so much. Hey, on this date, September 13th, 1992, legendary kicker Jim Breach, guest tonight, co-host, lifted the Cincinnati Bengals to a 24-21 overtime victory over the Los Angeles Raiders with a 34-yard game-winning field goal. The Bengals tied the score 21-all in the fourth quarter thanks to an Eric Ball rushing TD and a Breacher extra point. And then in overtime, Breach drilled a 34-yard field goal to seal the 24-21 win. What do you remember about that,
1: Jim? I remember it was the team that cut me.
2: Yes. Yes.
1: I remember that. How much time do we have? A few minutes, right? I got a story.
2: Yeah.
1: So when I got cut by the Raiders, I thought Al Davis was the one that cut me. Special teams coach said it was the most unfair decision he'd ever been a part of. Tom Flores, who had taken over for John Madden, said it wasn't anything to do with your kicking. And yet I'm out of a job. Chris Barr gets cut in Cincinnati. I knew I was out of a job because they love Chris Barr. So they pick up Chris Barr. They send me away. And 13 weeks later, I get a call from the Bengals. Go in there. So I end up in Cincinnati. But Al Davis actually called me the morning they were leaving for their first game in Kansas City to say, hey, just hang in there. You'll have an opportunity. But I'd been in the newspaper just ripping into him the whole week. Talking about don't burn bridges, people. I'm telling you, don't burn bridges.
2: Yeah.
1: And I ripped into him. And, yeah, he still called me and told me you'll have a nice long career. Just hang in there. Stick with it. Keep plugging away. So we come up to the game. And it's 92, and I don't know how many more years I have left, which happened to be my last year. So I got to go over and say something to Al Davis. So I go over there, and his hair is slicked back. He's in game mode. I mean, he's got the Mike Singletary look going on with these eyes and everything. And I just said, Mr. Davis, I wanted to thank you for the opportunity you gave me. nobody else gave me an opportunity. You gave me that year, which actually got me 13 years in Cincinnati. And I want to apologize for the way I handled that and some of the things I said during that time. And he finally looks at me, he goes, yeah, you weren't very kind. Like, this is 14 years later. He was still holding that grudge.
2: You weren't very kind.
1: I wasn't very kind was the things I said.
2: Wow. Great stuff there.
1: I was scared to death to go talk to him.
2: Hey, just a reminder that post-game sports talk is brought to you by M&P Logistics. 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What a day for the Cincinnati Bengals.
1: Who day?
2: The turnovers. And, Jim, I'm sure you watch college football.
1: I do.
2: And it's exciting. There's no doubt about it. I don't want to say it was an upset last night. The Ohio State Buckeyes had defeated Texas the last two times they played.
1: But, 14-7 last year. It wasn't like their blowouts.
2: Correct. And knew going into Austin it was going to be an absolute
1: however
2: battle. Yeah,
1: it's 23 to 3, and they are pretty much dominating the football game.
2: Yes,
1: going into the fourth quarter.
2: What happens, Jim, when you get a lead, you get conservative, you play not to lose? What happens?
1: You end up losing the football game.
2: That's it.
1: You lose your momentum. And when you lose the momentum, it's hard to gain it back. And Texas, they're at home, 100-something thousand people, things started happening, and you could just feel it, right?
2: Yes.
1: You could feel it, and it did happen.
2: The last person I blame is the kicker. It shouldn't have come down to that. And you've got a 20-point lead, and you've got to maintain that momentum. And keep the foot on the gas.
1: Yeah, give credit to Texas, though. They hung in there, and they really started controlling the line of scrimmage.
2: They were physical.
1: They really were.
2: Absolutely physical. And now Texas is the number one team in the nation.
1: Well, they beat the number one team. Why shouldn't they be?
2: That's exactly right. And Ohio State drops to 6 in both the AP Top 25 and the coaches poll. And Texas is followed in the AP poll by Georgia, then Notre Dame, Indiana, Miami, and Ohio State. And then rounding out the top 10, LSU, Ole Miss, Texas A&M, and Alabama. So it's college football.
1: It's happening.
2: There's nothing quite like it.
1: It's happening.
2: Every stadium seems to be packed. And what an opportunity. And we saw the quarterback for the New Orleans Saints today. And I get a text. Shuck is his name, but it's spelled
1: S-H-O-U-G-H.
2: Yes.
1: And somehow they get Shuck out of that.
2: Yeah. And where did he go to college? And I look it up, and he went from Oregon to Texas Tech to Louisville, and he was a second-round draft pick in 2025 by the New Orleans Saints. So just look at Fernando. And, you know, he's
1: where did he go from?
2: He Cal. Went from Cal, yeah, and to Indiana, and look, number one overall draft pick. So
1: you never know. The one good thing, I guess, about the portal is you do open up opportunities, because it was kind of rare that people would transfer. So you might sit behind somebody and never get the opportunity to find out if you end up in the right system, can it make a difference for you? And guys are showing that it can. So from that standpoint, it's been good for those players to find out that they can really impact the game, maybe in a different system or just having the opportunity to try.
2: And look at the University of Oregon. They beat Oklahoma State by 66 last year. And Oklahoma State stuns them yesterday. So anything can happen, Jim.
1: That's why they play the game.
2: Yes, sir. Wow. And looking ahead here for the Bengals, it's on to Houston next weekend. And I also want to give a shout out here, some praise to former University of Cincinnati captain and center, Gavin Gerhart from Xenia, Ohio, Xenia High School. Longtime captain, multi-years at UC, great kid, won all kinds of awards for his leadership, his academics, you name it. We winds up getting drafted in the seventh round by the Minnesota Vikings. Eventually waived, and then the Vikings convinced him to sign on to their practice squad because, you know, he's already in their system. So he agreed to that. Well, it became a numbers game, and they had to waive him again. And then the Houston Texans have picked him up, and he is on their practice squad.
1: That's awesome.
2: And according to some of his relatives who are friends of mine, Dave Wedderburn being his grandfather, they've told him, hey, just be patient. You could wind up on the 53-man here soon. So what a great story. You know, because the Bengals did have a couple of draft picks, you know, offensive linemen, including a center. And I was rooting for Gavin and, yeah, doing a fantastic job.
1: Good for him.
2: Super.
1: You never know.
2: And finally, post-game sports talk is brought to you in part by Encore Technologies. Visit encore.tech. Well, Jim, I think we came out of the gate strong. Awesome being with you again. And many thanks to you. We'll see you again here, hopefully next week.
1: Sounds like the plan.
2: Beautiful. And we appreciate tonight's producers. Starting off with Liam Tomlinson, and then he handed the baton to Danny Gleason, who's taking care of us tonight. And until next time, want to thank all the loyal listeners of 700 WLW and Cincinnati's ESPN 1530. You've been listening to the Tri-State Chevy Dealers post-game sports talk presented by R&L Carriers, once again on 700 WLW and Cincinnati's ESPN 1530.
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2: At long last, Alexander Zverev has his U.S. Open title.
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2: Yes, he can now celebrate. 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
4: Oh, my God.
2: Zverev, the major force in men's tennis for 2026.
1: Alexander Zverev gets his second career major title. He wins the U.S. Open on Sunday. Also won the French Open this year. Fourth man in the Open era since the 1960s to win his first two majors in the same year. And he does it with a four-set win over American Ben Shelton.
5: I'm disappointed with how today went. Happy with how I fought throughout the week. 2 weeks. Excited with the progress that I feel that I've made, but this one stings.
1: Despite the loss, Shelton will move from number 9 to a career high number 4 in the world rankings this morning. Rams defensive end Myles Garrett will have arthroscopic surgery on his knee. He'll be placed on injured reserve. Garrett, the reigning NFL Defensive Player of the Year, is going to miss at least the next 4 games. ESPN analyst Herm Edwards.
6: You talk about Super Bowl favorite. This was all talked about before the season started. Then they played a division opponent, 49ers, and the 49ers beat them. But now Myles Garrett is hurt. So now all of a sudden this team is like, okay, we lost a game that we should have maybe won against a division opponent. One of our better players is hurt. They get Aaron Donald back. He's not going to play for at least a couple more weeks. So now this Ram team defensively finds themselves with a couple holes in it.
1: Rams with the season-opening loss in Australia. As for the top sounds from Sunday, John Ryder.
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0: Week one of the NFL, the Eagles hosting the Commanders. Philly has a new OC, but here's a familiar connection for the Eagles and their victory on Sports Radio 94 WIP.
1: They have to get to the 38. Hurts again in the belt. Hurts back. Hurts looking. Hurts fires. Complete. Got a first down and more. It's Goddard.
0: In Pittsburgh, a decisive pick six for a Steelers star veteran linebacker.

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2: Oh, oh, oh, yeah. Come on now. The sweet taste of a victory Monday.
3: Oh, yeah.
2: A Monday midday quarterback. On ESPN 1530, Cincinnati Sports Station. Yes, a victory Monday in many forms. Bearcats win. Bengals win. We all win. That's how things go around here. With that being said, I send my best to the Kentucky fans who thought maybe this was going to be different. And early on, I did. Alabama prevailed. I send my best to the Ohio State fans who at 23-3 probably thought that this one was going to be different, but it's probably not. I also send my condolences to the Cleveland Browns fans, Austin, who probably watched their season come to an end quicker than any other NFL season ever has. But here we start with winners. And here we'll start with what we watched at Paycor Stadium yesterday. That would be the Cincinnati Bengals, the revamped Cincinnati Bengals. Winners over the Tampa Bay Buccaneers. The Bengals put up 33 points. Oh.
3: What's that?
2: What is that?
3: What's that noise?
2: What is that?
3: I'm asking you.
2: Is that on your end?
3: No.
2: It's not on my end.
3: I don't know what that
2: is. This is real?
3: Is it your TV?
2: No.
3: It sounds like it's coming from you.
2: Nothing's on in here.
3: What do you hear?
2: I hear like a club. What is going on right now?
3: Hold on. All right, so I turned Tony's mic off and I can't hear it anymore.
2: Turn me back on.
3: You're back on.
2: What was that?
3: Is there an ad playing on your desktop?
2: No.
3: Do you have any tabs open on your desktop?
2: I have one, but I'm on it right now and nothing's playing.
3: It felt like I heard a commercial there.
2: That's what I thought. With like upbeat music.
3: But I didn't hear it. I only heard it through you.
2: Oh.
3: So something was going into your headset, perhaps.
2: Well, wouldn't be the first headset to malfunction in the last 24 hours.
3: I don't think our listeners probably could even hear that.
2: Do we need to have the whole conversation about headsets again? Someone else maybe controlling them? Baker couldn't hear anything yesterday. We're having headset issues to start the day.
3: You are.
2: If this show were being broadcast on the dark side of the moon, would we have these issues?
3: Maybe it's just washed up quarterbacks that have headset
2: issues. Wow. $55 million Baker Mayfield washed up?
3: Dude, he was horrible yesterday.
2: Can you imagine being a Tampa Bay Bucks fan and knowing that you just inked him to $55 million a year? And now he was efficient in the air, 23 of 28. Three fumbles. Four sacks, and we will get into the Bengals' defense and how they played a significant role in that. But if I'm a Tampa fan and I'm watching that yesterday, that's not a $55 million quarterback fumbling the ball away multiple times.
3: Indecisive, late, underthrowing some guys. He was okay at kind of the midpoint of the game, but for the most part,

0: just unacceptable level of play from Baker Mayfield, and the Bengals made him pay.
1: Yeah.
0: And they deserve a ton of credit for that.
2: Let's go through this game, and we'll do a lot here on the Bengals and the National Football League in hour number one. We'll get to some college football scores and look at some of the games of impact to start hour two. Of course, your talkbacks on the Monday midday quarterback. The Austin will have the third hour as I will travel to Twin Peaks to join Mo Egger. That's for the Tony and Mo football show. So a lot to cover. Let's start off, Austin, obviously on the defensive side of the ball. What was it, three times last year the Bengals scored 30 or more and lost the game? Bengals put up 33 yesterday. And while we'll talk about the offense, I don't think it was particularly a strong day for the Bengals offense. Would you go as far as saying, Austin, that the defense won the game yesterday for the Bengals?
0: No. I would say Baker Mayfield lost the game.
2: Okay.
0: For the Tampa Bay Buccaneers.
2: Okay.
0: There were certainly some plays made. Like, obviously, when you sack a guy and you force a fumble and all that. But, like, I think you can look at that as poor quarterback play, but the Bengals capitalized on it.
2: It's what makes, like, Baker is, who he is.
0: Is Josh Allen going to make those mistakes? Mm-hmm. Is Patrick Mahomes going to make those mistakes? Is Joe Burrow going to make those mistakes? And he did make a mistake.
2: If you watched yesterday, maybe C.J. Stroud
0: that
2: will.
0: Tampa, and maybe C.J. Stroud will. Like, I don't know exactly the right way to say it, but, like, the Bengals capitalized on his mistakes.
2: Mm-hmm.
0: And because of that, and because they weren't so fundamentally and structurally obsolete like they had been in years past, they were in a better position to capitalize, and so they made the most of it.
2: Yeah, let's run through it on the defensive side of the ball. TJ Slayton, Boye Mafe, Brian Cook, Demetrius Knight, all beneficiaries of a fumble recovery. On the game itself, Boye Mafe also forced one. Brian Cook forced a fumble. Miles Murphy forced a fumble. Barrett Carter forced a fumble. So active on the defensive side of the ball. We kept it pretty simple, Austin, going into the game on defense. Can the defense get the offense 2 to 3 more extra possessions a game? They did that, and the Bengals won.
0: About four right. extra possessions.
2: They did that and won. So I get that Tampa didn't punt. They did turn them over four times. They got the ball back four more times to the offense. And if you do that throughout the season, you're going to win a lot more than you're going to lose. I thought every addition to the defense made an impact. Jonathan Allen had a sack. I thought for Dexter Lawrence, Austin, he didn't flash in the stat sheet. In fact, he only got credited with a quarterback hit on the day. But I thought he wreaked havoc on the game, and I thought he wreaked havoc on the pocket for Baker Mayfield.
0: The play that Baker got out of the sack, I still don't understand how that happened, but I'm glad it did because it ultimately ended up being a fumble that the Bengals recovered. But you're right. Dexter Lawrence was just a lot to handle for that Bucs offensive mm-hmm. line. And it created chances, I think, for Barrett Carter, who played his best game as a Bengal. Especially in the first half, I thought Barrett Carter was fantastic, and you could see the immediate impact of having a competent defensive line, especially on the interior in front of him, and he played with confidence, he played with speed, and I think that is a direct result of the Dexter Lawrence impact on the inside of that offensive line.
2: Yes. Linebacker play was phenomenal. I thought Boye Mafe, I thought was very good at times. I think he had a couple misses, but I think he was giving Tristan Wirfs some issues.
0: How about Tristan Wirfs having two false start penalties? The Bucs, I think, had two delay a game penalties as well.
2: Yeah.
0: Which, you know, Zach Taylor said it afterwards. Credit to the Bengals fans, which you were there.
2: It was loud,
0: that
2: man.
0: John was loud yesterday at Paycor Stadium, and the fans had an impact. And to get a dude like Wirfs, who, by the way, Wirfs had his hands full with the way the Bengals' defensive line played against him, an uncharacteristically difficult game for him, that type of stuff right there is what gets mm-hmm. me excited.
2: Chris Jenkins played 8 snaps. One of those snaps, he recorded a sack. Boye Mafe recorded a sack. Jonathan Allen recorded a sack. Half sack for Barrett Carter and Miles Murphy. I think it's a good thing, Austin, that I don't recall many people talking about the corners. It's kind of like the offensive line, right? Corners, you don't really have to talk about them unless they're getting beat or coming up with interceptions. I thought the secondary was solid yesterday outside of some questionable coverage situations with Jalen Davis. I thought overall safety and corner played well yesterday.
0: Yeah, felt like early on Tampa was going at Jalen Davis and just trying to see what all they could get away with. You think their second play of the game, they had a motion with Emeka Ebuka where Jalen Davis follows. Ebuka puts a double move on him, and quite frankly, it should have been a touchdown. But Baker Mayfield, again, didn't get the ball out soon enough and didn't throw it far enough. And Brian Cook and Jalen Davis are able to make up some ground and end up it being an incompletion, which it also felt like to me that the Bucs were trying to do what other teams had done, which is get those Bengals linebackers out of position. Mm-hmm. I felt like every time Baker Mayfield dropped back to pass, it was off of a play action from under center or a play action from shotgun. It felt like that was their entire offense. And I don't know if that's just something they've been working on, but that can get guys in trouble. The corners played really well.
2: There wasn't many times as well when he would complete a pass that there was opportunities for yards after the catch.
0: Mm-hmm.
2: I thought that they were connected as a defense. The one thing I will say, 4 offsides penalties.
0: Yeah,
2: very all strange. By the interior defensive line. You're right over the ball.
0: Jonathan Allen had 2.
2: Yeah.
0: B.J. Hill had 1.
2: T.J. Slayton
0: had the other. I don't know if I've ever seen that.
2: Yeah.
0: 4 offsides penalties by D tackles.
2: Incredible. Defense, again, in Tampa, you're screaming ball protection. They still give up 5.4 yards per play. You want to cut that down a little bit. But on a day where you register 4 sacks, you take the ball away 4 times, regardless of how you do it, you're going to give your team a chance to win.
0: Mm-hmm.
2: And in this instance, they got the win, even though Joe Burrow threw a pick 6. Ja'Marr Chase was essentially a non-factor. So I thought yesterday, something we don't talk about a ton or haven't talked about a ton, complimentary football for the Cincinnati Bengals. 21 points off the 3 consecutive turnovers that Tampa dealt with. Again, we'll get to things to clean up on the offensive side of the ball as we kind of wind down our conversation on the defensive side of the ball. Austin, where do you want to see him take the biggest step forward next week?
0: Yeah, I think the big thing still is going to be tackling. There was a handful of those missed tackles, especially early, that you want to be better at. And the linebackers each, I think, had 3, which is a far cry from what it was a year ago. But I think tackling is still going to be a big part of that. And I feel like they ran a little bit less man coverage than I thought they were going to. I haven't watched the entire game, but I just think closing on the ball, especially down in the flats, felt like Tampa had a lot of success in the flats, is something that they need to improve on, and then tackling in open space.
2: Before we break and get to the offense, I think we should shout out, it was a quiet day for the punting units. Only 1 combined punt. Ryan Rico had a 51-yarder. We do need to take a second and tip the cap to Evan McPherson.
0: Mm-hmm.
2: What a weapon that Evan McPherson is. 4 for 4 for field goals yesterday. Made all 3 of his extra points. His long of 58. He completely changes how an offense operates when you get to the 40-yard line. Because you know, at this point, you feel like you have 3 points on the board.
0: Mm-hmm.
2: McPherson has been awesome, and I know at times we don't talk about special teams until it's like a game winner or something goes wrong. In a game like yesterday, I thought it was very good early on in the season to see the weapon that Evan McPherson is, because as a quarterback in an offense, you understand that, and it changes maybe your thought process on a 3rd down inside the 35-yard line because you know you already got points on the board. Shout out to Evan McPherson and the day he assembled. Let's take a break. The Monday midday quarterback just getting started. When we come back, let's switch to the other side of the ball, because I think there's some differentiating opinions on what we saw for the Bengals offense yesterday, albeit a 33-27 win. A victory Monday on the Monday midday quarterback on the home of the Bengals, ESPN 1530, Cincinnati Sports Station.
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2: What a coincidence. We're talking about football right here in Cincinnati on the Monday Midday Quarterback, ESPN 1530, Cincinnati Sports Station. We started our Victory Monday with the play of the defense for the Cincinnati Bengals. Let's switch it to the offensive side of the ball, Austin. Joe Burrow, 25 of 35 for 254, a touchdown and a pick six. He was sacked once. We'll get into that in a few moments. Chase Brown carried the ball 16 times for 56 yards and a touchdown. Last year in the opener, 21 carries for 43 yards. The Bengals were led with Mike Gesicki leading the way at receiver. 5 catches, 78 yards on 7 targets. T. Higgins was targeted 6 times. He caught 3, although Austin, you could convince me he had 4 catches because I left yesterday's game still not understanding what an actual catch is in the National Football League.
0: I thought, let's spend a second on that. I thought that he had caught the ball and taken some steps and gone to the ground and had been down by contact, and then the ball came out.
2: Yep.
0: That was my interpretation of the play.
2: And it was called a catch on the field.
0: Right.
2: I don't understand.
0: So are they saying that the ball was moving, but there wasn't an angle of the ball moving?
2: I guess that's where we're at. I don't quite understand it.
0: It's, you know, death, taxes, and what is a catch?
2: Exactly. Again, offensively, the Bengals gave up the 1 sack, but I will say this, Austin. I thought on the sack that was given up, that was more Joe Burrow saying, okay, I'm not going to force the ball into a window because you have points on the board with Evan McPherson. I think he gave up that sack and, again, still took a hit on it as the pocket collapsed. But the O-line gave up 1 sack. From a pressure rate, I thought the offensive line held up really well. Let's start up front with the big boys in the pass protection game. Any gripe with what you saw up front?
0: No, none whatsoever.
2: No, I was very happy. Again,
0: I thought all of them played pretty consistently. I think there was like maybe 1 or 2 plays where Dylan Fairchild, it kind of felt like somebody got the best of him.
2: Yeah.
0: But I think that was an incredible game from Amarius Mims.
2: Yeah.
0: Dominant, you would say, from Amarius Mims at right tackle. And it wasn't just in the pass game, too. I mean, in the run game, he was getting to the second level when he needed to. He was out in space on a sweep. Like, Mims, you could make the argument that Amarius Mims had the best game of any Bengal yesterday.
2: Mm-hmm. Easily. They limited the Bucs. Vita Vea, who we talked a lot about going into the game, was credited with 1 quarterback hit. That was it on the day.
0: Yeah.
2: Did a really nice job on Vita Vea. The one player that wrecked the game for Tampa's defense was Josiah Trotter. He led the team in tackles. Mm-hmm. He had their only sack, 2 tackles for a loss, and had the pick 6 as well.
0: He was awesome.
2: He was great.
0: And that's what, you know, when we talked to Jenna Lane last week, that was the name she brought up.
2: Yeah.
0: As a guy that had really turned some heads for them in training camp. And we talked about how he had been promoted to the starter on their depth chart and everything. And that dude was all over the field.
2: Yeah.
0: And really made a nice play on that pick 6 where he read Burrow's eyes and beat the receiver to the ball, basically. Yeah.
2: The running game as a whole, we saw a couple different runs from Joe Burrow. 1, I think a design quarterback run where he checked the play at the line of scrimmage based on the look. That's where they added the 15 yards with the personal foul. He also scrambled on a 3rd down, took a good shot over by the sideline, but was able to pick up the 1st down. Chase Brown ran for 3.5 per carry and a touchdown. P. Ryan gave you 4 yards a carry. What'd you make as the run game as a whole?
0: I thought it looked pretty solid, and there was a bunch of different stuff, different motions, different formations.
2: Eye candy
0: all over the place, which I think is something that is very much going to be a big part in their game against Houston next week. But I liked what I saw. I saw play action from those looks. I saw play action from those motions. But I also saw a run game that just had a lot for you to have to account for if you're a defender.
2: Yeah.
0: Is it going to be this motion? Is it going to be this guy pulling? Is there a misdirection coming here? And then, oh, by the way, you still got to tackle Chase Brown, who is really, really difficult to tackle and elusive. I thought Chase played pretty well. It wasn't maybe the explosives that we've been wanting to see from them. But, like, that touchdown run that he had, if that was a play at the 35-yard line, he's taking it 65 yards to the house. That's how well they blocked it.
2: Yep.
0: And so there's still some stuff in there. It's like, okay, yes, this is an improvement.
2: The running backs combined for 8 catches on the afternoon as well. I thought Tampa was just dropping so far in their coverage that Joe Burrow was just happily taking what they were getting. Mike Gesicki led the team in receptions. I thought Mike Gesicki did a good job of finding the open spot in the zone.
0: Mm-hmm.
2: You know, when T. Higgins and Jamar Chase are lined up wide as a backer, or as a safety coming down into that hole, you have to get wide to get underneath the Jamar Chase and T. Higgins throws. And I thought Gesicki did a really good job of inserting into those openings, and Joe Burrow found him.
0: I think it was like a classic Samaje Perine game, too. It's like, hey, we just need somebody to come pick up this block. I'll do it.
2: Yep.
0: I need you on a 3rd and 4. I'll do it, and I'll pick up the yards. I think it was a 3rd and 7. He ends up getting like 12 yards. At halftime, he was like the second leading receiver.
16: Yeah.
0: I mean, Samaje is just this do-it-all player. It's so important. I thought him and Drew Sample had a good game. I mean, Drew Sample had 3 catches for 19 yards, but those were big plays. Yeah. And obviously what he brings to the offense in terms of protection is vital as well. And Eric Gall had a really quiet game, didn't get targeted, didn't catch any passes, but was really good in the blocking.
16: Yeah.
0: And a part of that, I still think that's a part of the offense that's yet to be unlocked. It was very impressive.
2: T. Higgins only had 3 catches. All 3 were meaningful. 1 to give him a first down in the red zone, the 2nd on a key 3rd down, and then the play to seal it late in the game. One of the best catches you'll find across the National Football League. Mm-hmm. On a dangerous throw and catch, too, because if the ball hits the ground, it obviously stops the clock.
0: Yeah.
2: Just great, great connection there. The one thing that I'll ask Austin in the passing game is the one thing that stands out to me. 2 catches, 12 yards, 4 targets for Jamar Chase. Is there anything we need to make out of that?
0: I don't think so. I mean, we saw this against New England a couple years ago, too, where Jamar, he was obviously frustrated about the way the game had gone, and understandably so. Like, I think like the first series of the game for the Bengals offense, 3rd down, and they run one of their bread and butter plays, which is like a little hook with a backside in, and they love that play. And Joe's looking at Jamar Chase, and Jamar didn't really sell the route.
16: Mm-hmm.
0: Now, I do think the defender got there early, and I think it would have been either way, if you call it on the field a penalty, or if you don't, that's fine. But I do think the defender got there early. And ultimately, Chase doesn't catch it. But the reason the defender got there early is he didn't get fooled. Jamar, right, didn't feel like ran the route that we're typical of seeing Jamar. We also saw Joe miss him on a slant down in the red zone that ultimately led to the Bengals stalling out,
16: mm-hmm,
0: and kicking a field goal. He did have a nice sideline grab. I thought he was used as a decoy a couple of times that was actually effective, one being on a screen to Chase Brown. It was just kind of a weird game where it didn't seem like Jamar was a big part of the game plan.
2: Could that be stemming from the injury on the last day of camp? Could he maybe just not be 100% yet?
0: Hard not to look at it and think that that's might have something to do with it.
2: Right.
0: He also didn't practice Friday, right?
2: Right.
0: So, but he was a full participant in all the others, and they just said it was rest. I don't know. I feel like, especially with the fact of him not practicing Friday, kind of feels like to me, okay, he was on a bit of a snap count. I don't know
2: what something there.
0: I don't know what his total snaps were, but there was one drive where it was Colby Young, Dante Myers, Yosevash, Taj Brooks, all those dudes. There was one or two, mm-hmm, drives like that where I was like, okay, we got the second team offense basically in here.
2: It is worth noting, Dante Myers, outside of returning kicks yesterday, was given the ball in a jet sweep. He made the first guy miss, got 10 yards. Mm-hmm. On the last possession of the game, the Bengals up 6, get the ball back with just over 3 minutes left. Tampa has all their timeouts. The first play, Tampa loads the box. Joe Burrow sends Dante Myers in motion. He has the confidence in that moment to give Dante Myers a catch. And what does Dante Myers do with it? Makes the first guy miss and gets 18 yards.
0: I'm curious your thoughts on that play, because it felt like to me that was a play that was it was drawn up for Dante Myers.
2: Yeah.
0: Like he was supposed to get the ball.
2: Yep.
0: And for them,
2: specifically for him,
0: on that drive, when you need to put the game away, your first play of the drive, you're giving the ball to him.
2: And the second play, they went empty and threw a hitch to Samaje Perine.
0: Mm-hmm.
2: So you go Myers Perine on your biggest drive of the game.
0: And I think, you know, that drive is so important. That's the drive that has been talked about nonstop for this team. Go win the game on offense.
2: Mm-hmm.
0: Go finish it on offense. And they were able to drain that amount of clock that last, what was it?
2: 3:14?
0: 3-something, yeah. Like, that I think is the drive that we have been asking for, and they've been trying to figure out how to close games out. And they were aggressive. They stayed aggressive. They went to Dante Myers. They went to Samaje Perine. Like, I think that's so important.
2: Yeah.
0: And also, the thing with Dante Myers, when you make guys miss, like he did, you mentioned on the jet sweep and on the play he caught the pass out of motion. I don't know how you don't give him more opportunities just based off the separation that he can create.
2: Yep.
0: And I don't think Andre Yoshivas played poorly yesterday. I thought Yoshivas was fine. But, like, there is just something about when Myers gets the ball, you feel like it could be going to the house.
2: Yep.
0: That's crazy to say almost, for a dude that's, you know, played 15 snaps in the NFL.
2: You almost assume that he's going to make the first guy miss.
0: Mm-hmm.
2: Just how good he's been.
0: And that, I think, also leads to separation when it comes to route running. And I'm sure that that's something that he's still working on being, you know, defining his route running and what works best for the offense. But I do think as the season goes along, we will see a bigger sample size of Dante Myers just because, gosh, why not?
2: Yeah. A couple thoughts on Joe Burrow. First, I thought he looked comfortable, and I thought they ran more under center than I expected them to.
0: Agreed.
2: But I thought a couple times he was asked to turn his back. I do think there's a correlation. I thought yesterday, outside of a couple rare occurrences, I thought they were getting the plays in much quicker. Mm-hmm. Like, I felt like there was more times yesterday where I saw Joe Burrow operate at the line of scrimmage with like 18 seconds on the play clock.
0: They didn't burn a timeout in the first quarter for the first time in 10 years.
2: Now, they did one in the game where you could tell the play came in late and Joe just couldn't get his work done at the line of scrimmage. But
0: was that the first drive of the second half?
2: Yeah. But if you're asking him to go under center more, the quicker you can get the play call in, the better opportunity you're going to have for him to diagnose things and then be more comfortable turning his back on some of those play action fakes, which we saw yesterday.
0: Friend of the show, Joe Goodberry, tweeted out some next gen stats about Joe Burrow. He had a 2.54 second time to throw. That was the fastest of all quarterbacks in week one. He saw pressure on 24% of his dropbacks. That was the fourth least of all quarterbacks. He was blitzed 48.6% of his dropbacks, which was the third most, and he was 28th in play action rate, 13.5%. And I think that's something that they might try to balance out a little bit next week.
2: Yeah.
0: Because they were under center a lot, and there was a lot of just running the ball under center. I think we'll see a little bit more of that play action next week against Houston.
2: Yeah, I thought in typical fashion, I don't think it was the cleanest offensive game as a whole. And yeah, we've seen that in years past, but there's not a panic. I'm still like, okay, they'll figure it out eventually.
0: Yeah, I feel the same way. And like the pick six that Burrow threw, what was your interpretation of that? Because it was just like he didn't really look the linebacker off.
2: Outside of missing Chase, and he spoke about it after the game, it's the one you want back because I love what Zach Taylor and the offense did. They went no huddle on that play, and Joe Burrow essentially had 28 seconds at the line of scrimmage. Mm-hmm. He was calmly getting guys set, setting the protection, identifying the defense, which tells me he knew it was a zone coverage. Mm-hmm. And in zone coverage, you can't eyeball the receiver. He never took his eyes off Andre Yoshivas. Trotter made the read. It's a play that he knows he can't make, and I was surprised he made it because he had so much time to diagnose things at the line of scrimmage because they prevented Tampa from being able to sub by going hurry up. It was easily his most disappointing play of the day.
0: I also think like the point that you've kind of been driving home throughout training camp and you just did again there about getting up to the line of scrimmage and having time to diagnose what the defense is doing and getting the play call in early and all that, like, yeah, for the most part, that I felt like was a strength. Yeah. I mean, I have the game on in here right now, and the play came up where he audibles to an empty formation and takes the QB draw right up the middle.
2: Yep.
0: And, like, he needed the time at the line of scrimmage to be able to say, yes, I got to do this. Here's the look they're giving me. Here's the best play to get into for that look, so on and so forth. That sort of stuff is incredibly important. I think will be especially important with all looks that Houston's going to give you up front. What did you make of Burrow using his legs a couple of times?
2: I was good
0: multiple with it. QB sneaks, one scramble, the QB draw.
2: Yeah, he talked. It's so big in his game. It's an important part of his game. You don't want to take that away from him. You know, I think protecting himself is obviously a key, and understanding that not every play has to be a home run is going to be a development that he's going to have to continue to work on. But those plays with his legs are part of what makes Joe Burrow who he is. And you can't take that away. And I thought he was good with that yesterday as well. There's a lot of other things going on around the National Football League. Let's start to dip into some of those as we continue on the Monday Midday Quarterback on ESPN 1530 Cincinnati Sports Station.
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16: Third down and 14. The play clock down to 7. Mayfield in the gun. He catches the shotgun snap. Mayfield under pressure, checks it down. Bucky Irving to the 30. And he is tackled. Ball well short of the first down by Brian Cook. Let's see who has it. The ball did come
24: tug
16: out.
24: Tug of war down there now. Strongest hands win.
1: Brian Cook dislodged that ball from Bucky Irving.
4: Bengals a million times have signaled their ball.
5: The Bengals have it.
4: Yes,
5: Moyne Mafe at the bottom of the pile. The crowd gets into it here at Paycor Stadium. Mayfield back to pass.

0: previous night with a scoop and score after the ball was punched out by Miles Murphy.
1: We didn't have time for the other two.
2: Incredible stuff. Incredible stuff from a Bengals win. Four turnovers forced by the defense. All four fumbles. Three from Baker Mayfield. One from Bucky Irving. And it leads to a 33-27 win for the Cincinnati Bengals. Let's start to take a look at what else happened across the National Football League. Let's start with the AFC North, Austin. Season started, season ended all in one afternoon for the Cleveland Browns. More about how bad the Browns are or how good Jacksonville and Trevor Lawrence are. Four touchdowns on the day, spread the ball out. Parker Washington had a monster day. Jacoby Myers. I think Jacksonville's a really good team. I think Cleveland is an abysmal team.
1: Yeah, I think defensively you expected to see a little bit more from Cleveland. Like, I don't know that you expected them to be as good as they've been in years past, but you didn't expect them to be that bad. And Deshaun Watson obviously throwing an interception on his third pass of the game, which was the same basically thing that he had been doing on the same type of play all throughout training camp. Had some Browns fans scratching their head, but yeah, I mean, I thought they would be better than that. I didn't think they would get blown out in Jacksonville, but that's exactly what it was. I mean, what was it, 34-10? I don't know that it was ever even that close.
2: Yeah, it wasn't. The Pittsburgh Steelers, they win 20-13. They get a pick six from T.J. Watt. I thought T.J. Watt played really well.
1: Such an annoying. Yeah, oh, I hate
2: because I thought like we were at that. The point with T.J. Watt, like he's starting to go downward in his career.
1: Well, he had been like every statistic, every next gen stat, every single thing that you would look at was like T.J. Watt is going away. Thank God, finally. And then he does that dumb thing that the Watt brothers do, which is intercept those passes and take them to the house.
2: Also added two sacks, three tackles for a loss, two quarterback hits. With the touchdown.
1: What do you think is going through Kevin Stefanski's mind with his quarterback nonsense?
2: I mean, Penix, Tua, then you got to land on Cooper Rush. It's unbelievable stuff. Aaron Rodgers was 24 of 40 on the game, 221 yards. I think it'd probably be a little alarming if you're a Pittsburgh fan that they were only able to run it for 2.8 yards per carry against the Falcons.
1: What did Rico Dowdle do in that game? Anything?
2: 8 carries, 15 yards.
1: Oh, so nothing.
2: Nothing. Mm. 2 catches for 6.
1: I'm fascinated to see what the Steelers offense ends up looking like.
2: Mm-hmm.
1: Like, I don't know. I don't admittedly know a lot about Atlanta's defense.
2: Yeah.
1: I mean, obviously, I know that they have Jesse Bates is still there, and they got a couple of decent players like A.J. Terrell, Xavier Watts. Like, their secondary, I think, is all right, but I don't know about the rest of it.
2: Yeah.
1: And Pittsburgh, I don't know, man. Their offense just fascinates me. Michael Pittman was their leading receiver, their big acquisition the offseason. DK Metcalf didn't really do anything. Weird game.
2: It is. It was certainly a weird game. And then there's a team in which I think a lot of people, including us, didn't know why they were getting so much of the love they were getting. Baltimore impressed in week one on the road under Jesse Minner. They put up 41 points against the Colts. Lamar was really good, 17-25. He threw it for 324 and a touchdown. King Henry, we keep saying he's going to take a step back. 24 carries, 144 yards, 3 touchdowns on the day. Lamar added 40 yards rushing and a touchdown as well. Zay Flowers left with a hamstring injury. Haven't got an update on that yet, but he had 5 catches for a 150 and a touchdown. More about how impressive Baltimore started, or Indy just not that good of a team?
1: I don't think Indy is very good, so I think that's the biggest thing. But at the same time, I mean, there was no shortage of explosive plays for that Baltimore offense. There may be more hype in Baltimore about Declan Doyle as their offensive coordinator than there is nationally. And I think nationally, a lot of people just think of Jesse Minter, and understandably so, based off the way the Chargers defense played yesterday. Did anybody say anything about the Chargers, about how they don't believe in them? Did anybody mention that at all?
2: Oh,
1: anyways, Derrick Henry, 125 now career rushing touchdowns yesterday. He surpassed Marcus Allen, who's in the Hall of Fame, by the way, for the third most rushing touchdowns in NFL history.
2: Yeah, the Chargers.
1: Only Emmitt Smith and LaDainian Tomlinson have more rushing touchdowns than Derrick Henry.
2: Mm.
1: Think about that. But there's more. Henry has 26 career games with at least 100 rushing yards and 2 rushing touchdowns. He passed Jim Brown and LaDainian Tomlinson for the most such games in NFL history. And there's like 4 more bullet points about how he's etching himself into league history. He's obviously going to be a Hall of Famer. Gosh, he just doesn't stop.
2: Unreal. What else happened in the National Football League yesterday? You mentioned those Chargers. Fraudulent.
1: Mm.
2: Fraudulent.
1: How many people took the Chargers in their survivor pool yesterday?
2: Had to be a ton. Mm. Had to be a ton.
1: I think I would have taken the Raiders if I were the type of person to be in that. Raiders looked good, even though Kirk Cousins threw to the other team a couple of times. Ashton Jeanty looked really good in that game. And also, shout out to Michael Mayer, who got the contract extension over the weekend and had a pretty decent game as well.
2: Early action. Lions hold off the Saints in overtime, 31-30.
1: Big blown lead there for Detroit. And credit to Kellen Moore and the Saints offense. They were trying to go for 2 to win it.
2: Yep, I love it. Love the idea of going for 2.
1: Tyler Shuck threw for 410 yards in that game.
2: Mm. Jets beat the Titans. What are the Titans doing?
1: I don't know, man.
2: They get steamrolled by the Jets yesterday at home.
1: I thought the Titans would be a little bit more competitive offensively.
2: I did, too.
1: Maybe they will be. How do you think Robert Saleh feels?
2: Not good.
1: Losing to the Jets.
2: Can't be good.
1: Did you see Aaron Glenn in the post-game locker room? They have a saying with the Jets. Who want to fly with the bleeping Jets?
2: Oh.
1: It's funny because they they say it right after this team prayer.
2: Right.
1: And then they're dropping F-bombs on everybody.
2: Mm. Who want to do it?
1: Who want to fly with the
2: Jets? What do you make of what happened in Charlotte, North Carolina?
1: Oh, man.
2: Ben Johnson said he wanted to lead the league in scoring. He doubled down on it after the game. And, oh, by the way, they just hung 59. I don't think the Panthers are going to be bad.
1: I don't think so either.
2: But the Bears hung 59 on the board.
1: And Carolina had what, 40?
2: 37.
1: 37. So I'm sure you've seen this by now.
2: Over 1,000 yards of offense combined.
1: I'm sure you've seen this by now. There's obviously one more game to go tonight when Denver and Kansas City play, but the teams going into Sunday night had combined to score over 700 points. That was on pace for one of the highest scoring kickoff weekends in NFL history. The week one record is 791 in 2012.
2: Mm.
1: 10 teams, Baltimore, Buffalo, Carolina, Chicago, Cincinnati, Detroit, Houston, Jacksonville, Minnesota, and New Orleans all scored at least 30 points, tied for the third most such teams in a week one in NFL history.
2: Come on.
1: It has been points galore.
2: Come on.
1: Speaking of points, what happened to my Green Bay Packers in the fourth quarter?
2: Yowzers.
1: Is Matt LaFleur...
2: Oh,
1: the Ryan Day of NFL coaches.
2: I think so.
1: Took 3 points off the board, then did not get the conversion, and then completely melted down in Minnesota at the hands of Carson Wentz.
2: Yep. I think there's some fraudulence there.
1: With the Green Bay Packers?
2: Yep.
1: I'm not there yet. But I do think it is amazing the national narrative around Matt LaFleur is as positive as it is. Because a lot of Packers fans hate his guts.
2: Yeah. It's interesting what's happening there. And if they don't win this year, what that looks like.
1: I got a text from a Packer fan this morning.
2: Oh, I worry about Packer fans today.
1: And it was Mike Tomlin photoshopped into Packers gear on the sideline at Lambeau Field.
2: Mm.
1: So that's where they're at after week one.
2: That's tough.
1: That's not a good place to be.
2: Real quick. Eagles beat the Commanders because Stephon Diggs doesn't know how to celebrate a touchdown. What an idiot. mentioned the Cardinals get the win. And I think
1: He's a legit clown.
2: Raiders won 27-13. I think a team, Austin, a lot of people were very high on. The Dallas Cowboys come up short against the Giants.
1: I was very high on Dallas. That might be one I'm wrong on. Also, the Giants just look
2: good.
1: I was listening to somebody this morning. It might have been Tony Reale talking about how the Giants just look like a much more professional operation.
2: Yeah.
1: And I agree with that.
2: I can see that.
1: And I think that is the John Harbaugh effect. I thought just the difference in Jackson Dart especially at the line of scrimmage, was noticeable last night. And I thought that the Dallas defense would be a little bit better, but they still seems to me like they have a long road ahead of them to get back to where they want to be.
3: Yeah.
1: But it's week one, and week one is a liar.
2: That's right. When we come back, let's wrap up the hour briefly on what transpired between the Texans and the Bills, that obviously being the next opponent for the Cincinnati Bengals on the Monday Midday Quarterback on ESPN 1530 Cincinnati Sports Station.
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1: Does chili make you gassy, Tony?
2: What is that? Gosh.
1: I love those promos, man.
2: Unbelievable. One more
1: game. I got to see you yesterday.
2: We did see each other.
1: In line, I saw you getting some Skyline.
2: Oh, yeah. House that at halftime.
1: Yeah. I mean, it was gone within
2: seconds.
1: Halftimes
2: go quick as well, so you gotta get that in and out.
1: Yeah. If it's the fastest 12 minutes of your life.
2: Yes, it really is. One more game tonight in week one slate. It is Monday Night Football, Broncos at Chiefs. The next opponent for the Bengals, the Houston Texans, I don't think it's surprising to say, oh, well, Houston lost to Buffalo. I think it's surprising when you see what the score was in that loss. 36-31, Buffalo gets the win. Buffalo only ran 52 plays in the game. They did next to nothing on the ground. Josh Allen threw for over 300 yards, dropped back 29 times. Texans registered only 2 sacks. How surprised are you? Not at just the result, Austin, but the way in which Buffalo racked up points.
1: Yeah, I mean, I didn't expect that at all. I thought this was like a 17-10 type of game. But if there's one thing we know about Joe Brady, he can coordinate an offense. I mean, he was the offensive coordinator of the LSU team in 2019. Which is the best offense in the history of college football. And obviously when you have Josh Allen, I thought with there being some new faces like DJ Moore on that offense and just in general the change from McDermott for so long, I didn't know what it was going to look like. But Allen was efficient. He didn't turn the ball over. And for them to be that good without really running it that effectively.
2: Yeah, James Cook really didn't do anything.
1: I mean, Allen only had 23 yards on the ground. So 2 of them went for touchdowns, and 21 of them came on one play, which kind of just goes to show just how much, I don't know, was it death by 1,000 cuts?
2: Yeah, that's what it felt like.
1: And that might be how you have to beat Houston.
2: But they gave up a 40-yard pass to Dalton Kincaid, a 43-yard pass to DJ Moore. They gave up a 34-yard completion to Josh Palmer, Khalil Shakir for 19. So they did get gashed in the passing game.
1: So it almost seems dominant offensively.
2: Right.
1: But you mentioned it. Buffalo only ran 52 plays.
2: Yeah.
1: Houston ran 73 offensive plays.
2: And C.J. Stroud, throwing it wasn't bad. 26-38, 2 touchdowns. He did lose 2 fumbles, though. David Montgomery.
1: There it is right there.
2: Yep. David Montgomery, the new addition to the Houston Texans. 60 rushing yards, 2 scores. Also caught a pass for a touchdown as well. He registered 3 touchdowns. Nico Collins scored the other. The Texans actually had the ball inside the, 15-yard line with under a minute to play, and C.J. Stroud fumbled again. So I think Austin also brings the importance of yesterday getting to 1-0 because now it was already a test going to Houston. Now that's a Texan team squarely with their back against the wall after now starting 0-1.
1: Yeah, no doubt about it. And then it was looking at the sack numbers. They had 2 sacks on Josh Allen, if I see that correctly. One half from Will Anderson, half from Mario Edwards, and then Jadeveon Clowney had one. And then one of their good players, Henry Tuo'oto.
2: That's right.
1: I don't know. You're going to have to practice that this week. You're the one who has to go to Houston.
2: Tuo'oto.
1: I don't think it's Tui anything. I think it's Tuo'oto.
2: I'll let Dan handle that.
1: Yeah, Dan will take care of it.
2: He's known as Henry to me.
1: Yeah, Henry.
2: Number 39.
1: Guy. Anyways, I think he got hurt. So I think he might be, his status is up in the air. I know D'Amico Ryans was talking earlier. He was wearing a sling after the game, and he's a good linebacker for them who's been good for them. So that's something to keep an eye out on going into next week. But
2: we'll have to keep an eye on.
1: We were talking last week about how the pressure that is put on the Bengals in week one against Tampa because Houston is lingering.
2: Mm-hmm.
1: Well, Houston probably feels the same way.
2: Sure.
1: Okay, well, we got to,
2: right.
1: You know, Cincinnati's coming to town, and, you know, they obviously probably don't see the Bengals the way they see the Bills, but they're still like, gosh, if we lose to the Bills, we got to be able to beat Cincinnati at home.
2: Yep.
1: See how it goes.
2: It's going to be interesting. It's one of the 2 games all year in which the Bengals are currently installed as an underdog right now, just a 3-point underdog. That wasn't the only football happening today.

0: The Bearcats advance to 2-0 on the season. They beat up on Western Carolina in a big way. It was close early on in that game on Saturday night. It was 7-3 after one quarter of play. At one point, the Bearcats led Western Carolina 14-10. After that, 62-10 was the final. The Bearcats poured it on in the second, third, and fourth quarter. They had 283 yards of offense alone in the third quarter. As a team, Austin, they ran it for 418. And I get Western Carolina. I believe it was the most rushing yards since they ran for 450-ish against Xavier many, many years ago.
1: Wow.
0: J.C. French, a lot of questions about him as a passer. 21 of 24. 245 yards on the day. Completed a 56-yarder, a 50-yarder. So expanded the field. I think checked a lot of boxes in the passing game, which was necessary. We talked about that coming out of week one where he only threw it 14 times. He gets 24 pass attempts, throws it for 245. They get 418 on the ground over 49 rushes. So the one constant right now for this Bearcat team through 2 weeks, they can run the ball. They have success running the ball on the left side of that offensive line because of the power they have there, which has set up some good play action passes. And they saw some success on the right side of the line as well. All in all, a very good night for the Cincinnati Bearcats. They will prepare now for the battle for the victory bell. And it's going to take place for the first time ever. You're going to be able to see a football game. Not football, a football game at TQL Stadium. It's going to happen Saturday, 3:30, Miami, UC. For what it's worth, Miami comes in a winner against Holy Cross after they fell at Pitt 59-14 in week one. So you get the battle for the victory bell coming up between the Bearcats and the Miami Redhawks. Some other local happenings.
1: By the way, I bet Cincinnati football could beat FC Cincinnati in soccer.
0: Mm. Did they lose again?
1: No, but they dropped a point.
0: Oh.
1: Dropped 2 points.
0: Not good.
1: They should have won.
0: Should have got three.
1: Pat Noonan was all hot and bothered.
0: Uh-oh.
1: Just,
0: you know, it's interesting, and it's probably a good thing, Austin, that this is the Monday midday quarterback, because it prevents us from really diving into the Reds trying to sweep news under the rug yesterday.
1: Oh, that's going to be talked about tomorrow.
0: Mm.
1: For sure. For sure.
0: Yeah. Interesting timing from the Bengals, but we digress. Some of the other things that happened in week two of college football locally, it was a great start for Kentucky. Couldn't ask for anything else. From there, after holding a 17-13 lead at the half, they were outscored 32-0 in the second half. Alabama 45, Kentucky 17. Not good for the Kentucky Wildcats. Some other local scores. Ohio State falls at the hands of Texas. Now, Austin, I was not trolling you on Saturday night.
1: I know you weren't.
0: I left the booth at Nippert Stadium to go interview Scott Satterfield for the post-game press conference, and the Buckeyes led 23-3. That was the last score I saw heading downstairs. I assumed at 23-3, I didn't even think to check it like after post-game. I didn't check it at all on the ride home. And then I got home and I saw the final. And I could not believe what had happened. You are obviously a Buckeye fan. You picked on Friday the Buckeyes to lose this game.
1: Yeah.
0: What went wrong on Saturday night?
1: Well, in a way, it was kind of exactly what I thought was going to happen, which is that in the trenches, Texas would wear down Ohio State. And I do think, for the most part, that's what happened in the second half. There are large segments of the fan base that will blame Ryan Day for what happened. I would put it 50-50 on Ryan Day and on the players. Mm. Let me start with what is not Ryan Day's fault. It is not Ryan Day's fault that Julian Sayin missed a wide open Devin McEwen for a touchdown. It is not Ryan Day's fault that Julian Sain missed a wide-open Jeremiah Smith and threw a ball 4 yards behind him. It is not Ryan Day's fault that Julian Sain, in a one-on-one with Jeremiah Smith, couldn't throw a competitive pass. Those things are not his fault. It is not Ryan Day's fault that a kicker can't make a 40-yard kick, although you could argue that it is probably partially Ryan Day's fault because, for some reason, he doesn't care about the kicker position. I also don't know that I would necessarily blame Ryan Day for the offensive and defensive lines. However, you could go back to the recruiting and say, how does Ohio State not have dudes? They are soft up front.
0: S-A-W-F-T?
1: Yes.
0: Soft.
1: S-A-W-F-T.
0: Okay.
1: Up front. Now, defensively, I think their plan was basically to like cage Arch Manning. They wanted Arch to just kind of sit back there and screw up, basically. And they had a lot of respect for his legs. We've seen teams do that. They tried to do this with Lamar Jackson at times. Like, we've seen teams do this before. Ohio State was not trying to, like, rush the passer like crazy and throw a bunch of blitzes at him. They wanted to keep him in the pocket. Maybe a questionable decision, but that was their plan. And for the most part, I mean, they had him in hell. Until Texas was just like, okay, screw this. We're going to run it down your throat. And they did. Now, what was Ryan Day's fault? You could argue in the first half that he was chasing points going for it on a fourth down. I didn't mind it, but he was chasing points instead of taking the field goal. We all know field goals are not automatic. He at one point punted from the Texas 39.
0: At one point in the game.
1: Late in the game.
0: Oh.
1: What are you doing?
0: Was it fourth and what? Four?
1: Fourth and four.
0: Yowzers.
1: Punted from the Texas 39. Don't quite understand that. But again, maybe that's because he doesn't trust his quarterback. Doesn't trust his offensive line. I don't know.
0: Yeah.
1: And then Texas down inside the five, and you decide to try to play defense, knowing that if Texas scores a touchdown, they're going to be up by one. And you can have, with at least a timeout, 60, 65 seconds? Instead, he decides to try to play defense and just allow Texas to run the clock out.
0: Yeah.
1: That was a dumb decision. And it feels like every time they lose one of these games,
0: the
1: same thing.
0: Yeah.
1: Now, I do give Ryan credit because I felt like on the last drive of the game where they had a chance to put it away, he was aggressive. And they did move the ball a little bit, but it fizzled out, and then he punted. Like, the start of that drive was not just run, run, pass. Like, it was, let's throw the ball to our best players, let's move the ball here, let's go finish this game on offense. And ultimately, it didn't work out. But his clock management, his decision-making, all of that is very much questionable. And at the end of the day, Texas was so much better up front, offensively and defensively, that they won the game that way and wore down the Ohio State defensive line, running it down their throat over and over and over and over and over and over and over and over and over again in the second half. And that's what cost them.
0: Yeah.
1: And now moving forward, I'll just keep going. Moving forward, you have Oregon on the schedule, and Oregon got beat by Oklahoma State.
0: Who'd Oklahoma State lose to in week one? To Tulsa 24-10 in week one.
1: You can't lose a game against Oregon now.
0: Yep.
1: You have to go to Indiana. I don't know if you can lose that game. You have to play Michigan, who all of a sudden woke up against Oklahoma.
0: Was that more about Michigan or more about how bad John Mateer is?
1: John Mateer was
0: fraudulent,
1: double cheeked up booty. Yeah. But at the same time, Michigan up front was dominant, and that, obviously, after what I just saw, makes me nervous about that game. You also have to go to USC on Halloween. That's all the way across the country. Whether you think USC's
0: 14th in the country.
1: Yeah.
0: Put up 49 over the weekend.
1: You got to go play in front of 15,000 people at the Coliseum.
0: That's tough.
1: That's not going to be easy. So now you backed yourself into a corner because you blew a 20-point lead to where you can't really have any more false steps.
0: Yeah.
1: And I just don't know that I trust them up front to be able to win these games, especially if they get into the playoffs. Like, do I trust Julian to win a game?
0: Right.
1: Do I trust that they can just shut somebody down?
0: Yeah.
1: I don't know if I do.
0: that Oklahoma State win, Drew Mestemaker, the quarterback for Oklahoma State, threw for 317 and ran it for 109 on six carries.
1: Made some big boy throws.
0: Made some big boy throws. You want to talk about a little fraudulent. Dante Moore, 14 to 29.
1: He has looked bad.
0: He's looked bad through 2 weeks. Interesting to keep an eye on for Oregon. Any other noteworthy scores? LSU was only up 10-7 at the half over Louisiana Tech. They blew them out in the second half, but little interesting there. You mentioned the Michigan win. BYU in a Big 12 showdown knocked off Arizona. That is it from the college football world over the weekend. Week three now. Again, we mentioned the battle for the victory bell. Friday night, Houston, Texas Tech, pair of top 25 teams. Kent State, they're going to travel to Columbus and take on Ohio State.
1: Let's see if they can block those guys.
0: Doesn't get any easier for Kentucky. Kentucky travels to number 9, Texas A&M. Another top 25 matchup, SMU, Louisville on Saturday. Michigan
1: State.
0: Speaking
1: of Louisville, you know who one of the first people I saw yesterday was when I was in Paycor Stadium?
0: Who?
1: Pat Kelsey.
0: You know one of the first people I saw?
1: Marvin Lewis?
0: Marvin Lewis.
1: I saw Marvin too.
0: Yep. Yeah. Good to see Marvin. Marvin looks good, man.
1: First person I saw when I walked into the press box was Marvin Lewis, and then I went down on the concourse to go talk to somebody, and Pat Kelsey was standing there.
0: Mm.
1: Stars were out, man.
0: Yeah. The highlight of this upcoming college football weekend will be the return of Lane Kiffin to Oxford, Mississippi.
1: Yes. We might need the National Guard for that.
0: You might need the National Guard for that one.
1: AP Top 25 came out yesterday. Texas moves Bearcats up to number 1. Texas number 1, Georgia 2, Notre Dame 3, Indiana 4, Miami 5. Ohio State drops 5 spots to number 6. LSU is 7. Ole Miss 8. So it's number 7 versus number 8 at Ole Miss. It is Texas A&M 9. Alabama moves up 10 spot or 2 spots to 10. BYU moved up 4 spots to number 11. USC is 12th. Texas Tech stays at 13. Penn State up to 14. Tennessee 15. SMU 16. Utah 17.
0: Where is Oregon?
1: Iowa number 18. Iowa looked pretty good. Michigan number 19. Missouri up to number 20. Oregon.
0: Wow.
1: Number 21, dropping 15 spots. Houston is 22nd. Louisville moves up a spot to 23. Oklahoma dropped all the way down to 24. And Virginia is the last team in at 25th in the country. Others receiving votes, the Washington Huskies, Florida Gators, Boise State, Oklahoma State, Western Michigan got 35 votes.
0: Western Michigan?
1: Mm-hmm.
0: Weren't they 1-1?
1: Tulsa. Well, yeah. Mississippi State, who had a dominant win over a once proud program in Minnesota. Did Rutgers lose again, too?
0: Yes. To Boston College.
1: Oh, my gosh.
0: Western Michigan. How about the also we had over the weekend, the Akron fan?
1: That's right.
0: That got the call plays. They fumbled on the first drive.
1: The opening drive. By the way, Kansas State, who was on the UC schedule after the battle for the victory bell, they got 1 vote for
0: good.
1: The top 25.
0: Get them ranked. We'll take it.
1: Rank them.
0: We'll come back with the Monday midday quarterback edition of your talkbacks on the home of the Bengals, ESPN 1530, Cincinnati Sports Station.
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0: The Monday Midday Quarterback edition of your talkbacks. The first Monday Midday Quarterback talkbacks, also coming on the first Victory Monday of your talkbacks. They're happening right now.
1: Did the coffee taste a little bit better this morning?
0: Everything was a little better this morning.
1: What did you have for breakfast?
0: I don't eat breakfast. I'm an anti-breakfast person.
16: You're really going to give Joe Burrow more confidence when it comes to the defensive side of the ball? Come on, baby. Who said that Houston was our kryptonite with their defensive line? We got this. Super Bowl, baby. Who day?
0: Okay. I like
1: that was left at 12:36 a.m.
0: I love it.
1: Feels like it might have been the end of a long night.
0: Yeah, and hopefully for Marcus, didn't even see the Reds news
1: yesterday.
0: Maybe
1: a long couple of nights, considering what happened in Lexington.
17: The world is a vampire.
18: Who day? Fellas, Sweet Tea from the SAV.
1: What up, though?
18: Who day? Great win.
19: Tony Pike, congratulations on the Bengals gig. I thoroughly enjoyed listening to that yesterday. No TV audio for myself. All right, guys, have a great week.
20: Happy Victory Monday, fam. How about that Bengals defense? 4 sacks, 4 turnovers, even a scoop and score. I am thoroughly impressed. Is there things to work on both sides of the ball? Absolutely. You know, when I started out the first half, I thought they was going to smoke the Bucks like one of Mo Egger's victory cigars. You know, I don't know if week one's a liar or if week one's overhyped. I don't care. You can't win them all if you don't win the first one.
0: Man. Hooray! Preach on that.
21: Hey, fellas. I'm just trying to call in a little favor here. Do you still have the phone number for Twice Stateman's health wing around? I got a little excited during that second fumble recovery yesterday, and I know they help with getting it up, but I need a little help getting it back down. So please let me know. I'm starting to get a little concerned. Thank you.
0: I think there's a hotline number you can call in. Oh, my gosh. Well done.
22: TP15, I'm your boy, Alex in Silverton.
0: Oh, God.
22: I am the sicko that hasn't listened to the show in a while, but had to tune in for Austin and his Buckeyes. I mean, 1-3 in their last four.
0: Yep.
22: Can't get a kicker to save their lives. They just can't. Jamar Chase, gone missing. Someone needs to find him. And then lastly, I mean, the main thing from this weekend, not the Bearcats, but if Hunter Green comes back, do they make a playoff push?
0: Oh, boy.
23: D-Day, everybody. No. I feel like this week was a get-it-out-of-your-system game, kind of like when you come back from an injury, you need to take that first hit and know you're okay. Well, they took that first hit, they know they're okay, and I think it is time to roll, and I am superstitious about making a prediction, but I think we are going to be very happy after they get home from Houston.
0: Oh, I thought he was talking about Ohio State, kind of going through the punches. I think, man, you want to talk about Austin getting the attention of a lot of folks. Go to Houston and win this and start 2-0.
1: Mm-hmm.
0: You're going to get that attention.
1: Mm-hmm.
24: Holy cow! What a weekend for Cincinnati sports! The Bengals defense had Baker Mayfield looking like Baker Mayday, running around crazy, kept him from connecting with his number one receiver, Buka Nabepo. You know, that guy's pretty good. I am a little concerned with Dexter Lawrence. I had more penetration after 14 beers than he did all game.
1: Oh, gosh,
0: man.
1: Goodness.
0: On fire.
25: Hello, this
0: already.
25: Is former President Ronald Reagan. And, well, Joe Burrow didn't have his best game, but it was good enough for a win. But he better step his game up. Because, if anything, week one proved that Justin Herbert, Jordan Love, and Dak Prescott are already in postseason form.
0: They are. Especially Jordan Love. Guy's not very good.
1: Jordan, no.
0: What, penalties?
1: Yeah.
0: Are we gonna call the refs?
1: I mean, we can't ignore it.
0: Officials?
1: Jordan Love played pretty good until the officials decided Minnesota was going to win the game.
0: Okay.
26: I got a belly full of skyline. I got a belly full of skyline. Oh. Oh, oh. 4 takeaways. It's a Bengals day. And a Bengals way.
1: I like that.
0: Hey.
1: That wasn't too bad there.
0: No.
1: No.
27: Hey, guys. Baker Mayfield here.
1: Oh,
27: just
1: Baker.
27: Wanted to call in and. Sorry. Just wanted to call in and clear the air. Despite the rumors that are going around. My fingers are indeed not made of butter. Hey, somebody blocked that guy. Oh, sorry. That was a buzz. I thought it was Jonathan Allen. But anyway, yeah, just wanted to make that clear.
0: I like it. I like it.
1: Man. Trying to get all these in here.
28: Austin, what's going on with these Ohio State kickers in these big games? It happened in Texas. It happened against IU in that Big Ten championship game, going back to the Georgia semifinal. And we, this Robbie, we have a new special teams coach, right? What's going on?
0: It's a great question. But don't worry, they'll bounce back this week. They'll be fine.
2: Monday when we scored
0: 33
2: points in 21. Let's take it, definitely. Good to see you, Mo. Johnny from Mount
1: Hattie. Something wrong with the microphone there.
0: Some mic's not working
3: Jake
0: there.
3: In Texas.
0: What up?
3: A win is a win is a win is a win, and I will take it every single Sunday. Got to give credit to the defense. They looked 1,000% improved. Both sides of the ball still need a little bit of work. Tony, I got a bone to pick with you yesterday on the broadcast. Coffin nails, bam, bam, bam, and then silence. No, bring out the hearse. No, rest in peace. No,
0: I don't know what
3: six
0: to do.
3: 6 feet under. Come
0: on,
3: man.
0: I know. I got to figure something out.
1: I don't think you do. I think you just stay quiet. You know.
0: There's also like... So Friday night, and I'm worried that if this comes out at some point, this is not going to be good.
1: Oh, no.
0: Saturday night, they put a booth cam up with me and Dan in the booth. There was a booth cam up yesterday. And I know Saturday night there were times where UC scored and I didn't even make a reaction. Probably because it was their 60th point. But I'm just nervous to see how those play out because I get so caught up in the play and then I look and I'm like, oh, boy, that's filming. Who knows what that's going to look like?
1: So you're worried that you're not animated enough?
0: Yeah.
1: Okay. I mean, I don't know. I mean, that's how I am.
0: Yeah, I'm.
1: You're like that montage of Bill Belichick.
0: I mean, I'll throw like some fist pumps in and things like that.
1: Yeah, that's fine. I mean, you can't, every play can't be like Pike to Benz.
0: You're right.
1: You know?
0: You're right.
1: Glad we could work that in today.
0: Thank you. You did.
4: How about our kicker? Money Mac with the foot.
0: Yep. Kickers, baby. Today. Kickers.
5: Hey, guys. Kickers. Jeff in New Richmond. One down, 13 to go. They looked good yesterday.
1: 13.
5: Defense, we just need them to be middle of the pack. What I saw yesterday is a defense that's probably a fringe top 10 defense. So as long as they perform to that level, I think we're in good shape. You guys have a great Monday. I appreciate it. Take care.
0: Thank you. You too.
6: T-Pike, Austin, C-Note from the NKY. Hooday on the Bengals win. I'm going to try to be positive about it. Decent win. But your defense got a pick, you know, a scoop and score, four sacks, like two interceptions, all these turnovers, and you still only won by six.
0: He said they only did what by six?
1: One.
0: That's it.
1: What about the...
0: So allow me to reiterate, that's all that matters is the end there, that they won by six.
7: Yes, I'm Cat Strutton.
0: Come on.
7: Repping the Natty out here in sunny Podzona. What up, Tony? What up, buddy? To my Bearcats and Bengals. Man, we looked great this weekend. I got to give it to the UC Bearcats. I think we found ourselves a running back with Tab. I'm liking him. Tony, you do a great job on Saturdays and Sundays, my G. Keep on repping. Got to give the Bengals D-line credit, man. They look good. Mafe, Murphy, Dexter, they all look good. And I ain't worried about that pick six. And Chase was just a decoy. Not worried about that neither. On to Houston. Time to dominate them.
0: Everybody eats on this Bengals defense.
1: Yeah, Trucker. Yeah.
0: Everybody.
1: Everybody in it.
0: Yep.
8: Tony, B-Stick, I'm out of hibernation like the NFL season. I was down at the game on Sunday, like what I saw. Defense looked pretty good, still gave up a few too many points. Lots of turnovers. Just need to get that offense to run a little smoother than it did. And hopefully... we're in good shape. You guys have another best day ever. Pew, pew.
1: Carl Malone at the Lone.
0: Welcome back. Welcome back. Welcome back.
1: Trying to just get all these aligned
0: here. I know what you're trying
10: to do. Hey, Pike. Hey, Audie.
0: Oh, hi.
10: Went to the Bengals game yesterday.
0: Yeah?
10: And, man, did we have a good time. Yeah, it was hot. No doubt about that, but luckily for us, it was $7 bottled water day. Caught a break there. And I'm going to tell you something, that orange out, that thing was popping.
0: It's pretty cool.
10: I don't know if TV did it justice, but it was popping. Hooday, go Bengals.
0: Yeah, it did well. That was awesome. Well done,
11: fans. Yeah, McPherson.
9: was awesome. Carter and McKnight played well. Boyer, Mafe, Chase Brown and Piron, solid, consistent. Miles Murphy, Jonathan Allen shouldn't be offsides twice. Were you surprised Sample had three receptions and Eric All none?
0: No, I think they're just going to continue to work Eric All in like that. Eric All will end up having some key receptions this year.
1: Once Eric All can do what Drew Sample does, he'll be in the offense a little bit more.
0: Yep.
1: But you got to wake up awfully early in the morning to get one past Sample. You know what I'm saying?
0: I heard it.
1: Yeah, I know you would.
24: Man, oh man, what a great win that was yesterday. Can you imagine if they had gone 0-6 on that road trip? They were able to salvage that victory. And that Geno, he's getting hot just at the right time. Oh. 24 home runs now. And the best part, I heard right that time. Crawl and the whole front office is coming back next season. Well, what a great time to be a Reds fan.
0: Might be one of my favorite Ken talkbacks of all time. Don't let him get anything past you, Ken.
11: The Bengals were last against tight ends last year. Yesterday, Tampa Bay's tight ends had three catches for 26 yards.
1: That's true. One big drop.
0: Yeah, Kate Otten. Thank you.
1: Kate Otten.
0: Baker's best throw of the day.
1: Yeah, probably was.
0: It
1: actually,
0: was, easily.
12: Yeah. Optimism entering the week two of the Bengals season is at an all-time high. I mean, how many times did we say throughout the offseason that to combat a slow start for the offensive unit would be a defense that props them up and you can win some games because of your defense? Finally saw that. That is massive. Mm. And in that four-minute offense, that can't be talked about enough. I sat there watching that game going, they lose too many of these games. And the fact that they could pull it out, kudos. Thank God.
0: Yep. Four-minute offense, complimentary football. Good
13: Downey.
0: Stuff. What's up?
13: Snackhead.
0: Yeah.
13: This is Garth Brooks. Damn it, Tony. You couldn't have been any better on the radio yesterday. With two Hall of Famers, I mean, you knocked it out the park. You got good things in front of you, and it was fun to listen to. Good job.
0: Well, thank you for listening, Garth.
1: Garth.
0: Garth.

0: fucking right.
1: Man, a little Dixieland delight? Come on now.
2: I need Ryan to do some full versions for
1: us. It's just a tease.
2: It's a tease, and I don't like that. I don't like to be teased.
1: Yep.
2: So, come on, Ryan.
3: Today, I'll take a win however I can get it. But I would like to say, when Joe threw that pick, I'm sure me and millions of other Bengals fans were thinking, uh-oh, here's the epic Bengals collapse that we all expect.
1: Yeah.
3: Anyway, I'll take it. Turnovers, man. I love it. Offense will come along. Hooday. Love you guys.
1: Yeah, I bet at some point yesterday there was a little tightness.
2: Love you.
4: Austin Tone, it's Krug.
1: What up?
4: Krug. I'll just say it. I think that they very well will end up being better than the 21-22 Bengals as a whole.
1: Wow.
4: Keep them upright. I think we're going all the way. It can only get better.
1: Okay. Hooter! Okay.
2: We've got a long way to go.
1: I was going to say, maybe some overreaction, maybe some underreaction Mondays. Hooter.

0: Thank you. I guess that was the continuation of Dixieland Delight.
1: So good.
0: Make us a real record, Ryan.
1: Yep.
2: I have a question. Why did Joe Flacco come in for that one play? I didn't quite understand.
0: Me neither. I didn't get that one.
1: Were they trying to like show that they really wanted to run the sneak and thought they were going to get him to jump off sides?
0: I don't.
1: Was there ever any shot of him snapping that ball?
0: The one thing, like last year, they did that in the Cleveland game.
1: Mm-hmm.
0: He came in off the bench. He ran a QB sneak. He went back to the bench. I don't know why, when you'd already run a QB sneak with Burrow.
1: And also,
0: I don't understand.
1: When else would a backup quarterback entering the game get as much of a roar as Joe Flacco does?
0: It's ridiculous. I wonder what's going through Burrow's head. Right,
1: like Burrow came off the field and Pace is going nuts.
0: Like Flacco talked about that in quarterback. He's like, do you understand how stupid this is?
1: Yes.
3: Hey, guys, I guess I'm stupid or something. Yeah, of course I'm stupid.
1: Stupid is, stupid does.
3: That's the role I play on this godforsaken talkbacks. Anyway, what's the arm movement from T. Higgins where he kind of like unfolds his arms? I guess it's like unfolding like a first down, but
0: yeah, that's it.
1: I don't know. I think we'll go with that.
3: Seems kind of lame.
1: Yep. I think we'll just go with him unfolding the arm to signify a first down.
0: Jamar Chase did it after a first down as well. And you need to go back and look. Go watch the film of the the sweep to the outside with Chase Brown, where Amarius Mims is the lead blocker.
1: Oh, yeah.
0: And he cleans up and behind the play.
1: Anzalone.
0: Behind the play, Amarius Mims does the same gesture.
1: Yep. Yep.
0: Just leave it up to your imagination.
1: Yeah.
0: It can mean whatever you want it to mean.
1: Whatever
0: you want it to mean.
1: First down.
4: Hey, fellas. Happy Victory Monday. It's DJ from.
1: What up?
4: Now, what? My bad, Pike, yesterday. Hollering at you as you're crossing the street with the family. Going into the stadium was probably bad timing on my part. We were having a good time in Lot B. I can't help but notice, though. Did you have trouble getting into the stadium? But, yeah, great day, guys. The orange looked great in there. Super excited. 1-0. We'll take it. Hooday. Let's go.
1: No, I didn't have an issue. I was making sure that the wife and Wilder were able to get in with their tickets. And then I went in.
0: Done for the day.
1: That's it. We're done?
0: With talkbacks.
1: Oh, okay.
0: We got football and the Natty coming.
1: Oh, football and the Natty's next. Mm-hmm. The Monday midday quarterback. ESPN 1530, Cincinnati Sports Station.
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1: Football in the Natty, the Monday midday quarterback, ESPN 1530, Cincinnati Sports Station. Some news around the NFL, Austin. What about the Myles Garrett surgery?
0: Came out right before the 1 o'clock games?
1: Yeah. Missed a significant amount of training camp with a knee injury, thought he could play through it. And as Sean McVay said, they thought we would take an approach where he'd be feeling good enough to contribute. That wasn't the case. The next right thing is for us to get it fixed. So it's an arthroscopic surgery. He's going to go on the injured list for at least, obviously, 4 weeks.
0: A similar situation happened with Brock Bowers, right? Las Vegas, where he got a trim on his meniscus, so he might be out for 3 or 4 weeks as well.
1: Also, love the fact of Ben Johnson doubling down after their 59-point statement win opener. He said, of leading the NFL in points and offense, he said, that will always be the goal. We want to be the highest scoring. We want to have the most wins. We want the Super Bowls. That's what we do. We didn't get into this profession trying to be mediocre or average. I love it. I love everything about what Ben Johnson's doing. Seems like Chicago's got things going in the right direction. And I feel like, Austin, and again, it's hard in week one because you don't want to overreact. Feels like Caleb Williams has things figured out now. I thought early on with Ben Johnson, there was just a lot going on, a lot of moving parts. I feel like Caleb Williams has settled in as the quarterback of the Bears nicely with that Ben Johnson offense.
0: Who you got tonight? Monday Night Football. The Denver Broncos at Arrowhead against the Kansas City Chiefs. Chiefs are favored.
1: Yeah, Chiefs are favored. I still want to see, I want to see more of the running game from Denver, and I got to see more of Bo Nix. Okay. Until then, I'm still taking the Kansas City Chiefs.
0: According to ESPN Analytics Matchup Predictor.
1: What'd it say?
0: They've got Kansas City as a 59.6% chance to win over Denver.
1: We'll find out tonight.
0: Give me the Broncos tonight. All right. I'll take the Broncos.
1: All right. We'll do a quick injury report to wrap things up in hour number two. I will skedaddle. I'll head up north to Twin Peaks in Westchester. Austin will have hour number three.
0: Skedaddle, he said.
1: We'll more of that next on the Monday Midday Quarterback, ESPN 1530 Cincinnati Sports Station.
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1: 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Austin, on the Bengals side of things, they left yesterday's game very healthy. The one thing that continues to loom over is the Shamar Stewart. He was obviously not active yesterday, but he is, I think, just by the sheer fact that he was doubtful and not listed as out during the week. He's doing the practices. I think he's closer than maybe we had expected, but a relatively healthy group right now for the Cincinnati Bengals as they get set to head to Houston next weekend to take on the Texans. For the Reds, I saw that Spencer Steer was cleared Friday to begin range of motion activity. That's cool.
0: Yeah, he's also allowed to swing a bat.
1: Matt McClain was out of the lineup for what? Do we know what he was out of the lineup for yesterday?
0: A sore left shoulder.
1: Okay.
0: He said, quote, I think it needs a day or two.
1: Okay.
0: So that's that. One other thing that I did notice in the Bengals game the other day, on the play where Tecario Davis got an interception, but it was called back. The reason Tecario Davis was in the game is because DJ Turner, I think, dislocated his finger or something, had to go over to the sideline and get that bad boy popped back in. DJ, of course,
1: right back in.
0: Played the game, but it was kind of ironic that, like, the next play, Bobo Davis picks him off. I don't know if that was DPI.
1: Yeah.
0: Yeah, it was. It definitely was.
1: Yeah, it would have been nice for that play to be like, boom.
0: Yeah.
1: There he is.
0: I'll just come in and pick this ball off.
1: Let's go.
0: Not that I heard any other things about DJ Turner, but that was something that happened during the game.
1: Reds are back in action tonight against Tarik Skubal and the Dodgers.
0: They got to face Skubal again?
1: Yep.
0: Okay.
1: But they got Lodolo on the mound.
0: Oh, good.
1: And, well, let's see if they can they hold the Dodgers under 20?
0: Apparently, I'm doing the inside pitch tonight. Oh. So clearly, I'm very well prepared.
1: There you go.
0: For such a thing.
1: All right, what do you, if you're prepared, what do you got coming up in hour number three?
0: All right, here's what I got coming up. Overreaction Monday.
1: Yes.
0: 513-749-1530. We heard a little bit of it on talkbacks. People are saying we're going to the Super Bowl. Start buying your tickets now. Get into kryptonite. No, don't do that. That's a Pittsburgh Steelers thing.
1: But the Bengals are going there.
0: No, you don't be singing the Pittsburgh.
1: The Bengals. We could take anything we want from Pittsburgh now. They stink.
0: Damn right. Take that, Dave Wannstedt. Anyways, you'll also hear what Zach Taylor said in the locker room after the game. Phone lines open just in general. Continue to talk about the game yesterday, and we'll talk to you and Mo from Twin Peaks in Westchester.
1: If you can make it to Westchester, coming out for the show. It's always a fun one, the first show of the year, especially after a Bengals victory.
0: And after a Bearcat victory.
1: And after a Bearcat victory.
0: And after an Ohio State loss.
1: Oh, baby.
0: You guys are going to have the time of your life.
1: That's
0: I hope
1: called
0: you
1: the
0: enjoy
1: trifecta,
0: it.
1: The cat's meow.
0: I hope you enjoy. You're sick.
1: Austin's got the Monday midday quarterback
0: you're
1: next.
0: Bad guy.
1: Tony and Mo football show starts at 3. Come see us at Twin Peaks till 6 on the home of the Bengals, ESPN 1530, Cincinnati Sports Station.
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30: Hi, hello, welcome in. 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I'm Austin Elmore. Thank you for being here. Bengals victorious yesterday, 33-27 over the Tampa Bay Buccaneers in a game in which you were just waiting with all this anxious anticipation leading up to this season. It's going to go everything's going to go right. We're finally got a chance. We're going to be right back in the conversation. And it starts with Tampa scoring 3 points on their opening drive and the defense struggling to cover Emeka Abuka and Bucky Irving getting loose. And they score three, and then the Bengals offense immediately goes three and out. And you're thinking, oh, dear Lord. Oh, my goodness. How is this season going to go? Are we going to do this again? I heard people booing after the opening drive for the Bengals offense. People all hot and bothered.

0: angry about what they had seen. And then on Tampa's second drive, the defense showed up. Here is what it sounded like in its entirety.
1: The crowd gets into it here at Paycor Stadium. Mayfield back to pass on third and 10. Got away from a possible sack. Now he's drilled.
2: Ball's out.
1: The ball comes out.
2: Yeah.
1: The Bengals sweep it up, running it back for the end zone.
2: Woo.
1: And a touchdown. Demetrius Knight with a scoop and score after the ball was punched out by Miles Murphy.
2: Hell of a play. Baker Mayfield with his patented create and extend, get out of pocket, buy time, trying to make a play. This time it backfires, blows up in his face. Ball's knocked out of his possession. A scoop and score. How about a defensive touchdown? If you went to Vegas and you played a defensive touchdown to be the first score of the season for the Cincinnati Bengals and their explosive offense for all the weapons they have offensively, you'd make a bit of money.
0: Dave Lapham, Dan Horde on the call. Place was coming unglued. Baker Mayfield came unglued as well. And really, the Bengals benefited from bad quarterback play. Let's just call it what it is. Baker, if you look at his stat line, you might think, okay, he was 23 of 28 for 216 yards, a QBR of 98.8. That's not that bad. And you look at their receivers, Emeka Buka led the way, 5 catches for 63 yards. But you look at those turnovers. 4 of them, 3 coming from Baker Mayfield, all 3 of them, that was the one that was the most understandable because he was trying to make a play and he got flushed out to the right. The other two, one where he just loses the ball going into the end zone, one where he just waits too long and gets hit from behind twice. Like, it was just, I don't know that those ones are as understandable as the first one, but the Bengals defense showed up. They immediately created more opportunities for the Bengals offense. And it was a weird day because Ja'Marr Chase didn't quite seem like himself, and it didn't really seem like the plan was built around Ja'Marr Chase, which is the exact opposite of what we've come to know. There were times where Ja'Marr looked frustrated, and it made you wonder, okay, are there still some lingering effects of what happened with the hyperextension of his knee a couple of weeks ago? And it would be understandable if there were. But there were times where Ja'Marr Chase felt more like a decoy than the number one option of the offense. And that's strange, and that's something that I'm going to earmark moving forward as they go into Houston. Because they're going up against one of the best corners in the NFL and Derek Stingley Jr. coming up this weekend. And Ja'Marr Chase, if he's at 100%, I'm going to take Ja'Marr Chase every time. But I know that's going to be a good battle. And if Ja'Marr Chase is not at 100%, do they move Derek Stingley to a guy like T. Higgins? There's a lot that we can get into about the matchup coming up this weekend that we will over the course of the week. But like I told myself going into this year, I'm going to lean in to the Bengals being good. I'm just going to accept it that I'm excited. I'm going to accept it that the fan base is excited, that the organization is excited, that they've done enough. And like, let's just see what happens. Let's just enjoy it. And I'll tell you what, 21-3, I was enjoying it. And I'm kind of looking around thinking, man, this might be too good to be true here. How is this happening, right? Is this really going to be, are we going to be this good? Is it going to be this easy? And surely it's never that easy. But if you just look in game number one, what were the biggest impacts on the game? And pretty much every single one of them was an off-season acquisition. Boye Mafe, Brian Cook, Dexter Lawrence, who didn't have a ton of stuff on the stat sheet, quote unquote, but had a massive impact on the game. Barrett Carter wasn't necessarily an addition, but played his best game as a Bengal. Mike Gesicki played his best game as a Bengal. These are two guys who had kind of down, disappointing seasons last year who stepped up in game number one. Like, the guys that they are counting on, that they brought in, guys that they were counting on to take a step forward, took a step forward. And if you're a Bengals fan, how are you not overwhelmingly excited about something like that? You should be. You absolutely should be. I thought it was cool in the locker room after the game. Zach Taylor was talking to the team and gave them a little bit of a pump-up speech right after. Here's about a minute or so of Zach Taylor.
3: The goal in week one is to be 1-0. Okay, you've worked all summer, you've worked all training camp, you put it together. There's a lot of excitement and anxiety as you come on the field week one. And you guys found a way to get it done. Big time. Versus a really good team. They got my respect. Okay, and you did it because you won the turnover battle. Our defense created 4 turnovers. Oh, yeah. We did it because we talked about on offense finishing the game in 4 minutes for what feels like 9 months. And that's exactly what you did.
0: That's exactly right. That was a big takeaway for me, too. The fact that they were able to finish the game, because it was that situation that they talked about all offseason. Like, we just need to be better at finishing the game on offense. Let us finish the game and see what happens. And that's exactly what they did. They got the ball with 3:19 left in the game, and Tampa didn't get it back. Tampa had all 3 timeouts, down by 6. 3:19 left. That was the situation the Bengals couldn't put teams away in the past. That was it right there. And so you have 1st and 10 at your own 24. You get an 18-yard completion to Dante Myers. A play called for Dante Myers. Aggressive play to help put the game away. Then you throw a pass to Samaje Perine, 18 yards. Boom, there's a chunk right there. A minute off the clock, and Tampa takes their first timeout. You run one up the middle, doesn't get anywhere. Tampa takes their second timeout. You throw a deep ball across the middle to T. Higgins for 18 yards. Tampa takes their third timeout at 2:08. You've got another Chase Brown run. Did not go very well. You get the timeout. Then Joe Burrow gets him to jump off sides for a neutral zone infraction. And back-to-back runs, one from Chase Brown, one from Joe Burrow, to pick up the first down and put the game on ice. Finishing games. Just giving your defense, not putting it in the hands of the defense. I think the defense has a long way to go. I really do. I wasn't overwhelmingly impressed by the game that they had. Tampa still didn't punt in the game. They were still averaging, I think, 6 yards a play at halftime. Baker Mayfield at one point walked them down the field way, way, way too easily. On the play that he ended up scoring the rushing touchdown, that one was just the easiest play in the world, it felt like, for Baker. And so there's still things to clean up. And week one is a liar. Last year in Cleveland, week one, Bengals defense against Joe Flacco and the Browns gave up 17 points, had a couple of takeaways, including a big one that won them the game, looked so much better, and they went on to have one of the worst seasons in franchise history. I'm not putting all my eggs. The whole season is not a takeaway of what's happening. What happened yesterday is I'm not going to judge the entire season based off of that. But if those players can have an impact, even just like that, a little bit, this team's going to go a lot further than they did a year ago. And at the end of the day, we always talk about starting fast. Give yourself a chance. They've done that. They've taken a little bit of the pressure off themselves going into Houston. But they've also probably feel a lot more confident. You got that monkey off their back, and now they know it's not going to be easy going to Houston, but they believe they can win. Won all 3 of their preseason games. Won this one. That's part of the culture. Even if we know those preseason games don't count, there's something to that. The process works. There's a payoff. They're getting that. They deserve credit for that. Also, Duke Tobin deserves credit. I thought it was also cool in the locker room after the game. Zach Taylor was giving out game balls, and he gave one to Duke Tobin. Take a listen.
3: There's a reason all you guys are here in this room, okay? You've been all brought here because of the qualities you have, the talent you have. And that's our scouting department has done that. Duke Tobin's done it a long time. Today was Duke Tobin's 200th career win as a Bengal.
0: How about that? Duke Tobin getting acknowledged by Zach Taylor and subsequently by the team with Duke chants. Think about where we were at a year ago. Where were we at a year ago with the sentiment around Duke Tobin, with the sentiment around the scouting department, where everybody was kind of hot and bothered about contract issues and extensions in the future and this, that, and the other? I think that says a lot about the cohesion between the front office and the locker room, that reaction right there. So I want to get your reaction. 513-749-1530. Make it an overreaction Monday, or you can underreact if you want to. I want to hear from you. 513-749-1530. You can tweet at me as well, at Audie Elmore. It's AUTYELMORE. Let's go to the phones. Let's go to Boston. Let's talk to John. John, you're on ESPN 1530. What's up?
4: Happy Victory Monday, Austin. How are you?
0: Likewise, John. Thank you. I'm doing well.
4: Well, I'm Italian-American, and I'm from Boston, so we're by nature somewhat negative, so I'm going to be a little bit nitpicky today.
0: Okay, that's fine.
4: I think this team is good enough to go to and win a Super Bowl. I have no doubts about that. And a lot of it was shown yesterday because the quarterback was good, not great. Jamar Chase was pretty much a non-factor, and he still won. That didn't happen a lot in the past. I mean, normally you need Burrow and Chase to go off, you know, off with 400 yards passing, 150 yards receiving, that type of thing. They didn't do that. That's like winning a baseball game when your two top hitters didn't contribute a ton. I mean, Joe was good yesterday. Obviously, the pick six wasn't good. But as far as just a couple of things on defense, really one thing on defense, problems covering backs out of the backfield, that could be a problem. They did a better job against tight ends, which was an issue last year. As far as special teams, pretty much perfect, except for the kick return late in the game that got it to midfield. That's like the last thing that you make happen. McPherson was just tremendous yesterday. And I think overview as far as the coaching staff, I love the fact that they kicked a field goal up 21-10 late, right at the end of the second quarter. I thought that was the way to do it, right? Because that's the difference in winning and losing a game. Yeah.
0: I agree. You know, you have the ball coming out of the half. And so I thought, okay, you can put yourself up 14 points right here, right now. Now's the time to take the points and see what happens when you get the ball to start the second half. I thought that was the right move. Now, I've discussed it with some people since who felt like that's the time the Bengals should have went for the jugular. But I thought since you're guaranteed that next possession, I would have taken the points.
4: Mm-hmm. Absolutely. You get the field goal to end the half, and then you get the ball to start the second half. Mm-hmm. And look, we saw an AFC Championship game 5 years ago that turned when a team was up 21-3, decided to go for it on fourth down instead of kicking a field goal.
0: That's a great example.
4: Worked out pretty well for the Bengals, right? Yeah, exactly. And again, those two short field goals, the difference in the game. I mean, kick four of them, they kick two. So as far as the offense, as far as what they were doing, I thought Mims was awesome. I mean, he is as good an offensive lineman as there is in the league. My only thing with Burrow right now is he's in a little bit of I wouldn't call it a slump, but he's in this little space where he's now thrown four pick sixes in his last six games. He threw a pick six in three of his last five games last year, then the pick six yesterday. This isn't a guy that throws interceptions or certainly pick sixes. So I don't know if it's just a patch that he's going through and that he has to just work his way out of that. I mean, you know, the quarterbacks obviously go up and down as great as he is, but that's just something you want to avoid because other than that, I thought it was a pretty solid game for them yesterday.
0: Yeah, John, thank you for the phone call. I appreciate it. You have a couple things on that. The Burrow thing, the interception, I thought it was just bad by him, like just didn't really look off the linebacker. I thought there was a couple times yesterday where Burrow's eyes were in the wrong spot. And I don't know the read. I don't know what what his keys are. But like from my perspective, it was like that didn't seem right. Now, based off the way it's taught and the design and the look, I'm sure he was doing what he thought was the best thing to do. But it led to some missed opportunities. And the pick six, he explained it, tried to explain it after the game, and he was obviously frustrated by it. Also, sometimes players make good plays. If you go back to the pick six in Buffalo, it was an unbelievable play. And the ball kind of slipped out of the hand to Joe Burrow. The pick six against the Ravens, long, like 95-yarder. I have no idea what Burrow was doing on that throw. And the fact that it got 95 yards is unbelievable, but it did. So I'm not like overwhelmingly concerned about Burrow. It feels like he always just needs to be kind of eased into the season. Like the game against New England a couple of years ago, he was coming off the wrist injury, but that was the most scared I'd ever seen him play. It was the worst game I think I've ever seen him play. The game week two, 2021 against Chicago, week one against New England, the game against the Steelers in week one a couple of years ago where he threw four interceptions. Like, it feels like he needs a minute to like get one under his belt before he gets fully locked in. And I talked about it in the lead up to the season. Like in the first 2 weeks of the year, he's just not been very good. That's the unfortunate reality with Joe. To kind of go back to one of the other points that John made about like the defense, I still think tackling needs to be improved, especially tackling in space. Demetrius Knight and Barrett Carter were both charged with three missed tackles. For the most part, though, I thought they were much better. I think the edge rushers setting the edge in the run game, there was a couple of times where they got out of position and kind of came down the line of scrimmage, and that allowed Bucky Irving or Kenny Gainwell to bust it outside. You saw that on the touchdown run by Irving. You saw it early on in the game as well. So I think those two things, that and especially just setting that edge, which they did better. There was one point, I think, first drive of the game, I think, for Tampa, where Boye Mafe just kind of tries to cheat a little bit, and Bucky Irving made him pay. Jumped it outside, got like 12 yards for a first down. So little stuff like that, that can be cleaned up. Like that's easy stuff to fix. And so I feel pretty good about where they're at. I feel like they will continue to ascend as a defense. But yeah, as is customary in a week one, like there's still stuff that has to be cleaned up. All right, Mark, Drew, others coming up, 513-749-1530. Overreaction Monday. I want to hear from you here on the Monday Midday Quarterback. It's ESPN 1530.
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0: Day Quarterback, ESPN 1530. I'm Austin Elmore. No quarterback, Tony, on his way to Twin Peaks in Westchester for the Tony and Mo Football Show coming up 3 to 6 this afternoon. Your phone calls, Overreaction Monday, 513-749-1530. You can also tweet at me at Audie Elmore if you want to be a part of the show that way. Let's go out to Mark in Mason. Mark, you're on ESPN 1530. What's up?
1: Hey, Austin. I was at the game yesterday and had a few things I wanted to share with you. First being constructive criticism. You had mentioned it earlier a little bit, too. I sat in the north end zone, and I was watching the game, and it seemed like Tampa Bay's running back was involved on, like, it seemed like 50% of the plays, a lot of plays. And so I started watching him, like, what's going on? And it started bothering me because when he wasn't handed the ball to run, he would just drift off into the flat and just stand there. And Baker, if he didn't have anything downfield, he'd just flip it over to him. And there was nobody within 20 yards of this guy. And he was getting like a 6 or 7 yard gain every single time. A cornerback would have to come running up and get him. And it just happened like twice on every drive, it seemed like. And they just never adjusted. And it was like driving me crazy. And
0: yeah, I think that was one of the things they have to get better at as well, is covering the flats. Like that, it was there for Tampa most of the time. Like, and they didn't really utilize the flats for their receivers much at all. It was basically only the running backs. And so, yeah, I think you're exactly right.
1: Yeah. Another thing is interesting that happened was, we bought season tickets off our kid, couldn't afford it this year, so we bought them. And we went to the preseason games, and I just fell in love with Dante Meyer. And we're sitting there watching the game, and I didn't see him come in. And all of a sudden, there he goes running a jet sweep. And my wife goes, who is that guy? And I said, that's that new guy, that guy I really like. And anyway, there's a lovely young lady sitting next to my wife. She goes, oh, that's my brother. And I'm like, what?
0: How about that? That's cool.
1: Yeah. And so I said, well, don't you get free tickets from the players or something, you know? And he goes, well, she goes, yeah, my mom and dad's got them. But I decided to come up from Atlanta at the last minute, and so I did buy a ticket. So she ended up sitting next to us. She was a nice young lady. So that was kind of fun for me.
0: That is cool.
1: He's one of my new favorite guys. And then third, as the team came out, we sit in the north end zone, and the players, I'd say at least 10 to 15 of them, go into the end zone right away and pray. And when Knight got that scoop and score, my wife said to me, he was the last guy in the end zone praying. And we just thought that was neat. So I don't know if he's praying for a scoop and score, but that got answered.
0: Well, thank you, Mark, for the phone call. I appreciate it. Glad you had a good time. Yeah. Yeah, that was they got to cover the flats better. And those were some cool experiences picking up from stuff watching the game. Let's go back to another Mark. Let's go to Mark in Florence. What's up, Mark?
2: Okay, how's it going? I got concerns about yesterday, but I'll just bring up one of them today.
0: Okay.
2: That, you remember the drive before when they got that, when Tampa Bay got that touchdown, that last touchdown they got? It looked like to me they found Dax Hill. I believe if they had got that ball back again, they probably would have went down and scored again. I think he found him on that last drive, because you even mentioned that, how they went down the field so easy. That's because they found the weakest cornerback. And
0: you think Dax Hill's the weakest corner?
2: Yes, yes, they found him. If you look at that last drive, I'm sure you look at tape over and over again. Look at that last drive.
0: So how many times they went to that side? Ted Hurst, right? That was the drive where Ted Hurst made 3 catches in a row?
2: Yeah.
0: Yeah. Dax Hill was on coverage in 2 of them, and then the third one was somebody else. But, yeah. Okay. I mean, I don't think Dax had a bad game. I don't think he's the weakest corner by any stretch.
2: But I think in critical situations like that, I think veteran cornerbacks target him. So let me get off, okay, and then I'll listen to the rest of the show.
0: Mark, thank you for the phone call. Yeah, I mean, early on in the game, they were going after Jalen Davis. And I was a little bit confused because one of the questions I had prior to the game was, is DJ Turner going to follow Emeka Ogbuka around? And I know that this can be a complicated thing, but if you're in man coverage, which I expected the Bengals to run a lot, and I don't know if they ended up running it as much as I thought they would, then I would put DJ Turner on Emeka Ogbuka as much as possible. And, you know, there were multiple opportunities in which Tampa had something there with Ogbuka on Jalen Davis. And I thought Jalen got better as the game went on. I thought DJ played pretty well. He had a couple of missteps here and there. I thought Dax played pretty well, except for a couple of plays here and there. I have talked endlessly about how worried I am about the depth of that room. I don't think they were a huge issue yesterday. But that's Mark's takeaway. Let's go to Drew in Cincinnati. Drew, what's up?
3: Woo-hoo! You can't hide money. We got a defense now. My goodness. I've been doing this song and dance with you guys for so many years. I've never felt this good in my life. Oh. I don't know why we are complaining about the defense right now. Four turnovers? Are you kidding me?
0: Yep.
3: And we might owe an apology to the Bengals because Knight and Carter looks great. Maybe they just didn't need a year, or maybe they needed a defensive line so they weren't getting everything blown back in their face the whole time.
0: Yeah, like maybe it is that simple where it's just like, okay, these dudes played for a year. Now they have better players in front of them. Boom, the light bulb comes on.
3: Now, I've been really busy today, so I'm sorry if I'm asking a question that's already been answered. But my one question was, why were they so hesitant to throw the pass interference flag on Jamar Chase in the beginning of the game? He was getting mauled.
0: Yeah, so I talked about that a little bit. So I felt like Chase, number one, did not run a very good route. Like it kind of looked lazy to me. I hesitate to throw that word around, but it kind of looked lazy. And so the corner jumps it because he knew exactly where the route was going. And he did make contact a little bit early, but they didn't call it. And I didn't really, for the most part, it wasn't that penalized of a game other than like some offsides and some pre-snap stuff.
3: Yeah, I mean, he was getting, like, tackled. I think it was the second one. He was, like, getting tackled from behind before the ball even got there. And I'm just right in front of the ref. I was like, come on, throw the flag. But that's my only complaint. Okay. I'm super happy and stoked. Thanks for your time, Austin.
0: Drew, thank you. Yeah, I mean, it did feel like they let him play a little bit in the secondary. I could have gone either way on that first one with Jamar. The second one, if I remember correctly what he's talking about, it probably should have been one. But every crew is different. Let's go to Wyatt in Boston. What's up, Wyatt?
4: What's going on, dude? Who day?
0: What's on your mind?
4: Brian Cook is everything they said he was and more.
0: Mm.
4: I mean, dude was perfectly horizontal on that forced fumble, shoulder to ball, instinctual, and those linebackers were feeding off of it. I mean, here's my big take for the week. Barrett Carter and Demetrius Knight will be top five linebackers in the NFL.
0: Whoa.
4: By the end of the season.
0: Top five in what way?
4: Tackles. I mean, just I'm talking all around.
0: Okay.
4: They're going to be they're playing more instinctual, more confident. I loved everything I saw. There's definitely some things to clean up. I'd like to see the D line maybe try to maybe make a little bit better close in the pocket instead of pushing it in. Okay. It looked like it was all Dexter Lawrence, but man, what a great defensive play. I loved it. Brian Cook, the man.
0: Yeah, Wyatt, thank you for the phone call. There may not be a single bigger upgrade at any position than going from Geno Stone to Brian Cook at safety. There may not be a single bigger upgrade at any position at any team across the NFL this year than going from Stone to Cook for the Bengals on that back end. I just don't think it's ever going to it's amazing the difference. And the unit just seemed so much more cohesive. Brian's such a better tackler. Like he was really good yesterday. We'll take a break. We'll come back. We've got Rob and Robbie both waiting on hold. That's next, ESPN 1530.
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0: About 5 minutes from now, Tony and Mo stop by for quick hits. We got a couple of phone calls to get to first. Let's start with Robbie in Covington. Robbie, what's on your mind?
1: Thanks for taking my call, Austin. And I apologize. I'm going to switch gears on you just a little bit.
0: Okay.
1: And it's about the UC Miami game this week. I'm an old dude, but I've been to a lot of football venues, probably 60 or 70 in my life, college and pro. Old, new, remodeled, et cetera. Nippert is an outstanding venue to watch a game. And no doubt, TQL is a wonderful stadium. But it's half the seats. I don't get it. It's a rivalry game. I mean, there's going to be much less student tickets. They're taking the game off campus. I wonder if there'll even be seats for the band. It just seems ridiculous to reduce the seating from 40,000 to 20,000. You know, tell me what I'm not thinking about.
0: Well, I was always under the impression it was a part of the deal with Miami that they, one's at Nippert, one's at Jaeger, and then there's a neutral site, and then the process repeats. Because this game was originally supposed to be played at Paycor Stadium, and for whatever reason, it got moved to TQL Stadium. I thought this was the year that it was supposed to be at a neutral site, and so that's what they ended up choosing. And Nippert holds 38,000. And TQL holds 25, so it's 13,000 difference. It's not that significant. I'm curious to see what it looks like. I mean, I agree. Nippert is an unbelievable place to watch a game, and if anybody's never been, you got to go. It's awesome. But I just thought that was part of the agreement that one of them is a neutral site. But I could be wrong.
1: Okay, well, no. Maybe that explains at least in part. Maybe Tony has a take on it. But it sure would have seemed. And obviously, they weren't going to fill up Paycor, but there would be a lot more seats for the students and,
0: and
1: it's just, and it's a rivalry game. It's got wonderful history and these teams, Miami's very good this year. And, I think it's going to be a really good football game. It just seemed, I didn't realize the reduction or the difference was 13,000. I thought it was greater than that, but it just seems odd that, they would reduce it that much.
0: I hear you, Robbie, and thank you for the phone call. And I'm sure somebody out there knows more than I do on that. Admittedly, I'm not all that well-versed in that topic and why they got to that point. Last phone call. Let's go to Texas and talk to Rob. Rob, what's up?
2: How you doing, Audie? Everything's going great here. Yesterday was a lot of fun. I was like you in the first half. I was like, it can't be this easy, but I kind of knew it wouldn't be.
0: Right.
2: Right?
0: Tightened up.
2: A couple of things that I'm very pleased. This team has a lot of things to build on and a lot of things to work on. Too many penalties on defense, especially lining up offside. Mm-hmm. That stuff's all good. And the offense was not smooth, even though 33 points, and I expect that to improve. What I did like, I do think Tampa has a really, really good defensive front, and our offensive line did very well against them.
0: Yeah.
2: And I also think Tampa has a very, very good offensive line. And our defensive line was getting pressure all day. We got four sacks. And I think that bodes well going into Houston, which is where I live, so they better win the game this week.
0: Are you going to the game, Rob?
2: No, and I got to tell you something else. I offered Tony the best lasagna. He's talking about getting Taco Bell. What's wrong with him?
0: Anyway. That sounds like Tony. Rob, thank you for the phone call, man. I appreciate it.
2: You got it. Great job.
0: Thank you. Yeah, it's you're right. Those two matchups, the two offensive lines, they obviously played a difference in the game. And, Tristan Wirfs had two false starts. You count on one hand how many times that's ever happened. So, you know what? Give the credit to the crowd at Paycor Stadium for getting those guys a little off their mark. All right, we'll take a break. We'll come back. Tony and Mo join next, ESPN 1530.
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0: Welcome back in. Monday midday quarterback, and we are
13: looking for Mo.
0: The Tony and Mo football show coming up this afternoon from Twin Peaks in Westchester. Hi, fellas, how we doing?
14: I am wonderful, Audie. How are you?
0: I'm great. It's Victory Monday, Mo.
14: I've heard.
0: Are you wearing your
14: Victory
0: shirt
14: Monday? I've got my Victory Monday shirt on.
0: Okay.
14: We've got Victory Monday Victory Cigars at OTR Cigars. Oh. Where if you go in today, I will buy your second cigar if you buy one of my favorite cigars. Oh. The list is at the store, so swing by then.
0: Okay.
14: Come on up to Twin Peaks in Westchester and hang out with
0: what
14: us.
0: What kind of
15: you
0: special
15: could smoke a cigar outside here?
0: Okay.
15: I would think, right?
14: I don't know if you
15: is
14: can.
15: Is it doable out there?
14: I don't believe. I think that's still considered indoors.
15: Oh.
14: But
15: it would be nice today.
14: You could sit on your patio tonight.
0: Just crack
15: a fire pit out there.
0: Yeah.
14: You could sit on your patio, watch Monday Night Football or the Reds game tonight.
0: Huh? The what?
14: Yeah. The Reds game.
0: It
14: must win for the Reds. Tragic numbers down to two.
15: It's a smart organization as well. Those news dumps that the Reds are making, they're smart with what they do.
14: And Sunday.
15: They buy into continuity as well, like this Bengals coaching staff.
14: Absolutely. Yep.
0: And you
14: Absolutely.
0: Saw the value of it on full display Sunday. Very quickly, Mo, what was your big takeaway from Sunday? I know, obviously, you'll get into it.
14: It's a different-looking team week one, a different-looking defense, and they weren't perfect. The team wasn't perfect. The defense did allow Tampa Bay to move the football, but I just thought there was a physicality to the defense, and I thought there was a preparedness to the team as a whole that I think has often been missing, right? We talked a lot about, you know, for me at least, week one, if they're truly different, they look prepared the first game. Again, they didn't execute to perfection. Joe Burrow throwing a pick six certainly doesn't help. But I thought the team looked prepared, and I thought the defense just looked it looked like a legitimate NFL defense. Mm-hmm. I don't know that they're going to be able to rely on Baker Mayfield or whoever the quarterback is against him fumbling the football three times. I don't know that they can live off turnovers, but they looked physical, they looked prepared, and they finished a game on offense, and at times that has been an issue.
0: Tony, what are you most excited to discuss with Mo this afternoon?
15: Oh, man.
14: How is it not the Washington Commanders?
15: The Commanders are up there.
14: How is it? Certainly. I mean, I got to be honest with you. I could do 3 hours on that, and I couldn't give a riff about the Washington Commanders.
15: No, I think just the operation offensively. We talked a lot on training camp about urgency. I thought for the first time, barring one play where they had to burn a timeout, I thought they got to the line with enough time for Joe Burrow to operate. Mm-hmm. And mm-hmm. we talked about that, the under center, a ton during training camp. More importantly than that, we highlighted so many defensive players. How rare is it for those additions to all make some type of splash play in week one? What a sight to see.
14: Yeah, I mean, like, we could talk about the defense, but, like, on my sheet of paper here, I've got, like, nine names of dudes that we've got to talk about what they did. And at the top of it is Barrett Carter.
0: Oh. Yes, your guy.
14: Who I thought looked awesome yesterday.
0: I think there were three guys who had their best games as Bengals yesterday. Barrett Carter, Amarius Mims, and Mike Gesicki.
14: Boy, Amarius Mims was terrific.
15: Yeah, those pass sets, that video clip going around of his pass sets against Reuben Bain Jr., and I liked Reuben Bain Jr. coming out.
14: Sure.
15: He engulfs the guy.
14: Yeah.
15: Just unbelievable stuff. But there are individual performances, but I thought Chase Brown said something after the game as well. He said, last year we won the first two, but you didn't really feel good about winning the first two.
14: Yeah. Mm-hmm.
15: Especially that first one.
14: Yeah.
15: Yesterday, it wasn't an A-plus game. It wasn't a B game. It's probably their C game. But yet, there's so many good things that you can pick, and they found a way to win, which not every team across the NFL can say in week one.
14: You know, from a content perspective, it was a game that gave us a lot of stuff. Not all that stuff is great, and that's okay. Yeah. But I'll take yesterday ahead of, like, last year against Cleveland, I sat here. I think you were here for that.
15: Yes.
14: I sat here with you.
15: I think that was the one I was trying to.
14: There was a week that you missed.
15: No, because normally I miss week one.
14: Yeah, that's right.
15: I was at golf.
14: Our friend.
15: Yes.
14: And former colleague filled in for you. But I remember telling him, like, I feel like they lost because they should have lost. Yeah. I don't feel that way yesterday. Again, maybe the game got a little bit closer for comfort than a lot of us would have liked. But I thought it was for the most – I'll go C-plus performance by the team as a whole, but I'll give the defense a B.
15: Yeah.
14: And how many times last year did any one of us want to give the defense a B?
15: And I do think when it got cut to seven, for many in attendance, there was probably a little tingle in the ass.
14: No doubt about it.
0: That makes a lot of sense. No, before I let you go, within about a minute here, how much blame, speaking of losing, does Ryan Day deserve for what happened in Austin, Texas Saturday night?
15: You know, Victory Monday for me sometimes hits a little bit differently. It's one thing for a UC and Bengals Victory Monday. Sometimes a Victory Monday can be a loss from a team combined with a win from a different team. Ryan, I feel like we have the same conversation around every game Ohio State loses. Mm-hmm. Well, I shouldn't have lost that one, or got a little conservative in that one. It's like the same script. It's never like, oh, that other team was just way better than them.
14: I think it's the same themes. You know, obviously there haven't been many instances where they've blown a 20-point lead. I think you can blame him for coaching conservatively. I think you could question whether or not they should have allowed Texas to score with about a minute and whatever it was, 10, 20 to go. And you've got Jeremiah Smith.
15: Yeah.
14: You've got a timeout. Let him score. Go down. Put yourself in a position to make a field goal. I do understand the previous drive Ohio State had missed a field goal.
15: Maybe spend money on a kicker.
14: It's his team. It's his program. But, like, there were defensive execution errors where if they get a stop, they probably win the game. If they get the successful kick, they probably win the game. But I come back to the fact that, like you said, Tony, it feels like in a lot of these losses, and they've lost three straight games to P4 schools, that we talk about some of the same themes, and the common denominator is the head coach.
15: Three or four.
0: Tony and Mo, football show coming up this afternoon, Twin Peaks in Westchester. Fellas, thank you.
14: Thank you.
15: Thanks, Austin.
0: This is Tony Pike and Mo Egger. Tony is out tomorrow. I'll be riding solo. We'll talk to Joe Daneman. We'll start to turn the page a little bit, start looking ahead to the Houston Texans, and so much more. Hope you'll join me tomorrow on Cincy 360. Tony and Mo are next for the Tony and Mo Football Show, right here on the home of the Bengals, Cincinnati's ESPN 1530.

0: ESPN, Patrick Mahomes and Bo Nix making their returns from injury.
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3: 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We have 75 northbound after US 42 in Kentucky. The breakdown in the right lane. Crews are there. Montgomery at Weller Road is an accident that's blocking the right lane. I'm Rick Schrempf with traffic.
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1: All right, good afternoon from Twin Peaks in Westchester. It is the first Tony and Mo football show of the 2026 season. We are, as always, broadcasting from Twin Peaks. This is our seventh year.
2: Is it really?
1: At Twin Peaks. Back where it all started, the Westchester location. We are here today and next week. We'll be in Florence 2 weeks from today. We'll worry about that later on. It is a gorgeous day.
2: Beautiful.
1: To celebrate a Victory Monday. If you haven't been to Twin Peaks, what have you been waiting for? Westchester location, right off I-75. Get off at the Union Center Boulevard exit. You've got a great place to watch Monday Night Football tonight.
2: A good one.
1: Only one game, a good one. Patrick Mahomes makes his return as the Chiefs take on the Broncos. You have the Reds playing for their lives, hosting the L.A. Dodgers.
2: Continuity in those Reds, too.
1: Tragic number is 2. Must win tonight.
2: Yeah.
1: So if you're thinking, man, I want to watch that and the football game and whatever else may be happening, Twin Peaks and Westchester, come see us, come have dinner, come stay and watch the games. Can't ask for anything more.
2: This is such a big deal that I said, screw it, I'm going to be here week one this year. And God willing, I'm here every other week and not taking a hiatus at some point during the season as well. No, this is exciting. We talked about this on the pregame show yesterday. There's an optimism and an excitement and a buildup around this year's Cincinnati Bengals team that I don't remember going into a season. And it would have been really tough to come in here today and have to talk about a loss.
1: Yes.
2: They get a win. They get a win by not playing their A or B game, in my opinion. And dare we say they got a win on the shoulders of the defense.
1: Yeah, that was the question we all had, right? Like, yes, they've made defensive upgrades. Yes, they've been aggressive in trying to fix it. Yes, the defense should be okay-ish at worst. But what I wanted to know was, can the defense win a game for you? Did yesterday.
2: And how appropriate is it, all these additions we talked about all had an impact. Jonathan Allen had a sack. Dexter Lawrence got credited with a QB hit. That was it. The two of Baker's fumbles were caused because Baker had to leave the pocket.
1: Right.
2: Dexter Lawrence disrupted that whole game. Tristan Wirfs looked like he was struggling going against Boye Mafe, who forced a fumble and recovered a fumble. Brian Cook forced a fumble and recovered a fumble. All of these guys not only did well themselves, they opened things up, as we'll discuss, for the linebackers. I thought Jordan Battle was good. Miles Murphy, I thought, had a great game. Like, all of these guys, because of force multipliers in the course of that defense, except the inability to understand when the ball's right in front of you how to line up on sides. 4 interior defensive lineman penalties.
1: Yeah.
2: 2 on Jonathan Allen. How?
1: Yeah.
2: But all in all, a great day for the defense.
1: By the way, this is the 12th year of the Tony and Mo Football Show. This is the first ever episode of this show that's being streamed live. You can watch.
2: How can someone watch it?
1: You can watch it on Twitter. You can watch it on YouTube.
2: Wow.
1: Yeah, it's big.
2: You could actually come to Twin Peaks.
1: That would be best.
2: Pull it up on YouTube.
1: You could. You could
2: watch what you're listening to.
1: Yeah.
2: It's unbelievable.
1: Now,
2: the advancements we've made.
1: With where we're situated as the day unfolds, we may be dealing with a little bit of a back glare problem, but that's okay.
2: Yeah.
1: We're fine. We're good. Yeah. You get the idea. It will make you feel like you're here, but it's still not as good as being here.
2: Yeah.
1: And by the way, I just will call folks out because, you know, the season ends every year. And it's like, I meant to get to one of those shows.
2: Didn't get to make it out.
1: Didn't get to make it. Like, what day is it? Okay. So
2: my favorite is the folks that will wait until we declare where we're going.
1: Yeah.
2: Where are you at today?
1: Yeah.
2: Westchester. If it was Florence, I'll be there.
1: There's a lot of that.
2: Magically, when we get to Florence, it'll be, I wanted to come to Westchester
1: What day
2: today.
1: Is it?
2: Yeah.
1: Oh, if it was tomorrow, it's like, it's kind of stupid to do it on Wednesday. So, nonetheless.
2: Mondays.
1: We are here.
2: Victory Mondays.
1: Victory Monday. I jotted down a lot of names on defense, but I'm going to start with Barrett Carter.
3: Yeah.
1: There is, and Demetrius Knight as well we'll talk about, but there is not a player who, going into the offseason, I felt more strongly about them needing to not replace on the team, but find an alternative for in free agency.
3: Yeah.
1: They didn't. Maybe they tried, but they didn't. Barrett Carter had a good training camp. It's pretty quiet down the back stretch. Yesterday, he was awesome.
2: Isn't it weird? Just thinking as you said that, isn't it weird every time we bring up Barrett Carter, Demetrius Knight, it feels like you have to mention the other?
1: Yes.
2: Like they're just like a package deal.
1: Higgins and Chase, yeah.
2: They came into the league together. Mm-hmm. They're two of the most self-aware players you'll ever meet.
1: Yeah.
2: We talked to Demetrius Knight during training camp. I talked to Barrett Carter after the game yesterday. They know they were bad last year. Mm-hmm. And they're also appreciative of the faith that was instilled in them by the coaching staff and this organization. Again, an organization who completely revamped and reworked a lot of this roster, but said, we believe in enough in these two to not touch the linebacker room. Much at times to my dismay.
1: Yeah.
2: I thought they should have added a linebacker because of what the play was last year. But if you think about it, and Demetrius Knight told us, they came in with thinking, okay, we got Logan Wilson here in the room. He'll help guide us. And then he was gone. Mm-hmm. And then Al Golden's a linebacker guy, but he's running a defense for the first time for the Bengals. And just felt like, I think to borrow something from the Reds, they were probably just trying to keep their head above water for much last year. Mm-hmm. Now they feel more confident. They feel more comfortable in the system. I think they're playing instinctively. They're faster. They're getting to the ball. Barrett Carter mentioned the ability to play behind that front and how it frees up some of those running lanes and how they can fill and visualize what they need to see. Barrett Carter was all over the field yesterday, and it's such a positive sign. I know it's only one game, but that is the position, and it still is. Zach Robinson tried to attack it and exploit it yesterday.
1: Yeah.
2: I'm sure if you watch what the tight ends and David Montgomery did for the Texans yesterday in a loss, they're going to try to exploit the middle of the field. That's where teams are still going to try, but a one-game sample size was a passing grade in flying colors.
1: I thought Boye Mafe's Bengals debut was terrific. And, you know, they get Dexter Lawrence, they get Brian Cook. Boye Mafe sort of, from the standpoint of how we talked about the defense and how we talked about what they've done with it, I don't want to say lost in the shuffle, but he wasn't talked about as much as those other guys. Should be talked about a lot today.
2: He should be, and we probably didn't do enough of talking about him coming from a Super Bowl championship team.
1: Yeah.
2: We talk a lot about culture in the locker room, yet we didn't talk a ton about adding that element to the locker room. You follow a lot of Seattle Seahawks folks. They were upset about losing him because there's a lot of upside there. He's going to get more snaps here. He's going to get more opportunities. He's going to see a heck of a lot of one-on-ones. And yesterday, against a player in the NFL who's been an all-pro right and left tackle, Tristan Wirfs, he hit him all over the place.
1: Yeah.
2: False start penalties, two false starts yesterday on Tristan Wirfs. I thought Mafe was great, forced a fumble and recovered one as well. I don't know if you could script a better start for the defense and how they reworked it than yesterday.
1: And Brian Cook? I mean, like, it's every new guy making an impact.
2: It's hard with Brian Cook not to. He was the first guy I wanted to talk to after the game.
1: Mm-hmm.
2: And, yes, because of on the field, but what it meant to him in Cincinnati.
1: Yeah.
2: Grew up here, played at the University of Cincinnati, has been to the mountaintop multiple times in the National Football League, and is so emotional and excited about bringing that to Cincinnati. Not just riding out the career here, but bringing a championship to Cincinnati. And what does he do on the first opportunity? Recovers a fumble and forces a fumble. And it's just, he's flying around. Like,
1: yeah.
2: One of the underrated plays in the game, first series of the game, they go play action. Somehow, Abuka is on with Jalen Davis.
1: Right.
2: And Abuka, if it's a better throw, it might be a touchdown. Baker underthrew it a little bit, but Brian Cook from the middle of the field gets there and breaks that ball up.
1: Mm-hmm.
2: You know, just little things like that where he's in the right place at the right time. We saw instances of Jordan Battle yesterday flashing. I think that's a correlation of having Brian Cook. And I go back to the offseason. There were like signature moments, and you talk about the Dexter Lawrence moment a lot when he was signed here,
1: yeah.
2: Started right away. I go back to all the times in the offseason we heard Joe Burrow talk.
1: Mm-hmm.
2: And while they had so many new additions, he always went out of his way to talk about the addition of Brian Cook.
1: Mm-hmm.
2: And you saw that yesterday, what he means to the back end of this defense.
1: I moved seat locations this year. So I'm sitting to my left next to a total stranger. And so when Brian Cook makes that play, this guy just says to me, Geno Stone doesn't do that. It's true. It's true.
2: It is.
1: It's right.
2: Like, Brian Cook isn't rated as the best safety in football.
1: No.
2: But from how bad Geno Stone was last year to getting Brian Cook, you could argue that it's the single biggest improvement of any position in the NFL offseason.
1: Maybe. Yeah. Like,
2: teams upgraded, but they upgraded probably decent players.
1: Right.
2: You go from Geno Stone to Brian Cook, it might be the biggest upgrade in the NFL.
1: 16 minutes after 3 o'clock, we are here till 6. By the way, Zach Taylor's weekly Monday press conference will carry at least the first part of it for you at 3:45.
2: Okay.
1: I wanted to start the 3 o'clock hour with us.
2: Yeah.
1: You know,
2: live.
1: Because, well, also, you're not working enough today. So
2: I ain't working tomorrow. so you can get anything out of me tonight that you want.
1: If I'm going to give you a break, it's going to be a little bit later on. But so if you're waiting to hear from the head coach of the Cincinnati Bengals, we'll have at least the first part of his press conference for you coming up in just about 30 minutes.
2: Did you write down 418 rushing yards anywhere for UC?
1: I got it in
2: my... We'll get to that. Okay.
1: Yeah.
2: I know it's part of Victory Monday.
1: 400, like the sixth highest in school history.
2: Yeah.
1: We will talk about that. We're going to get to what happened with Ohio State on Saturday night. We've got the AFC North to talk about. Week one around the NFL, some surprises, tons of offense.
2: Yeah.
1: A team loses a game because it tries a shovel pass on a game-time two-point conversion. But most of the focus, obviously, on the Bengals. We've touched on what the defense did yesterday. Now let's talk about the afternoon for Joe Burrow and the offense. We'll do that when we come back. Twin Peaks in Westchester. It's the Tony and Mo Football Show. We are here till 6 o'clock on ESPN 1530 Cincinnati Sports Station.
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3: 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Crews have now cleared out a disabled vehicle that was northbound 7175. It's after US 42 in Florence. However, northbound Montgomery Road, there's an accident over at Weller Road that's got the right lane blocked. And 74 westbound, the ramps to and from Dry Fork closed. I'm Eddie Zellick with traffic.
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1: 23 minutes after 3 o'clock, this is the Tony and Mo Football Show. At Twin Peaks in Westchester, we are here till 6 o'clock. I don't know if I've ever eaten anything faster than I just inhaled nearly an entire plate of chicken tenders.
2: It's one of the more impressive feats.
1: I was hungry.
2: When you do a show on location,
1: yeah,
2: and you get that break,
1: mm-hmm.
2: Can you get that food done before the show gets back?
1: If there's one thing that nearly 29 years in radio has conditioned me to be able to do, it's eat within like a 4.5 minute window.
2: Yeah. And here we are.
1: Pretty good there. Pretty good there. Twin Peaks, Westchester, home of the Tony and Mo Football Show. Again, we'll be back in Florence 2 weeks from today. So Josiah Trotter becomes the first player in NFL history to have both a pick six and a sack in his NFL debut. The pick six that Joe Burrow threw. We're going to talk about his entire day, but can you tell me what happened there?
2: It was atrocious, and Joe would tell you that.
1: Yes.
2: You know, the unique thing about it, and I said this during the broadcast, I love what the Bengals did on that play. They ran a play, and then they got to the line immediately so that Tampa couldn't sub. So Burrow had 28 seconds at the line of scrimmage. And he's like, he was taking his time. He was setting the protection. He's moving guys around, getting into the look he wanted. He had so much time, there's no chance he didn't know what the coverage was.
1: Right.
2: Which makes it even more astounding that he didn't look off Trotter.
1: Mm-hmm.
2: Like, he knew it was a zone coverage, and in zone coverage, the defender's eyes are on you because they're dropping into their zone. They're not watching the man. They're dropping into a zone. So Joe did nothing to move Josiah Trotter left at all. He stared down Andre Yochivash and made the throw. It was such an uncharacteristic throw. He mentioned it, how much he would want to have it back. Mm-hmm. That's obvious. But everything, oddly enough, about the play other than the result, I liked.
1: Right.
2: Because, again, I want Burrow to the line of scrimmage with as much time as possible. It's something we talked about with him under center and everything else. They did that. They gave him all the tools. Just a mental error on his behalf.
1: How would you assess his overall performance?
2: Okay.
1: Yeah.
2: You know, I think there were some reads that he wishes he would have had back. I went back to Wednesday Night Football and Collinsworth calling the game. And you remember the fourth down?
1: Yeah.
2: Where JSN scored right before the play, Collinsworth said, "Boy, this will be one of the few times all night that you're going to get one-on-one coverage with Jackson Smith and Jigba." The play right before the half, the third down on the goal line, was cover zero, one-on-one coverage with outside leverage. Ja'Marr Chase ran a slant, walked into the end zone, and Joe Burrow looked to the left. So I don't think he was necessarily sharp at times. I think he made some good plays with his legs. The check on the QB draw up the middle, the third down where he was able to get a first down on the sideline. I thought he did enough there, but I don't think... And I think he would be the first one to say, I don't think it was his A game yesterday.
1: I thought it was his best week one performance ever.
2: Yeah,
1: frankly,
2: based on what week ones have been.
1: I mean, there have been injuries and mitigating circumstances, but typically week one, Joe plays poorly.
2: Yeah.
1: So, yes, there's the pick six, but 25 of 35 for 254 and a touchdown. Like, by week one, by typical Joe Burrow standards, it's B-minus game,
2: yeah,
1: maybe C-plus. By his week one standards... That's an A+.
2: And you've seen it floating around. If you come out of a game and you look at the box score and Tampa Bay doesn't punt, Ja'Marr Chase has 12 yards receiving and Burrow threw a pick six, you would assume they lost the game.
1: Yeah.
2: They found a way to win it. I think it's good to find a way to win when Joe doesn't have to be MVP Joe Burrow.
1: Right.
2: And I think for Joe, he took a big step yesterday. The way he used Mike Gesicki, the way he openly took the check down when the zone coverage was dropping to P. Ryan and Chase Brown. And then when he needs it the most, historically he's at his best. The throw to T. Higgins to seal the game.
1: The catch by T. Higgins.
2: The catch by T. Higgins. Because if that drops, then you're like, well, what are you doing? You're stopping the clock.
1: Yeah.
2: There was a third down in the second half where he pushed the pocket, moved a little bit, and found T. Higgins on the crossing route that you needed because it felt like the momentum was shifting a little bit back to Tampa. So he made the plays when he needed to. I don't think he's as sharp as we'll see Joe Burrow going forward. But to your point, knowing how they've historically struggled and he has in early season moments, to get out of there with 33 points and a win is huge.
1: So they get the football back after Tampa Bay cuts it to a one-score game. And the first play is a pass to Dante Myers.
2: Incredible.
1: And the next one's the Samaje Perine.
2: And like... They used Dante Myers twice, too. They gave him the jet sweep where he made the first guy miss to get 10 yards. It's crazy to think in that situation with 3:14 left in the game, Tampa had all their timeouts. I don't mind them throwing because that's an aggressive nature. I like you see far too many teams say run, run, pass, or run, run, run, make them use their timeouts. What I like the most, it felt like not only did the ball go to Dante Myers, but it felt like the play was called for him.
1: Yeah.
2: Tampa's loading the box. They send him in motion. It gets the coverage to loosen up a little bit. You give him the ball in the flat, and he makes a guy miss for 18 yards.
1: Mm-hmm.
2: And then the next play, they go empty, and you're thinking, like, normally, all right, they're going to go empty. The back's going to come back into the backfield. Linebacker was out there, man-to-man coverage indicator. Joe throws a hitch to Samaje Perine, and two plays in, Mo, they're on the 44, and you're like, well, you're in McPherson range already.
1: Yeah.
2: With how Evan McPherson had been kicking the ball. So
1: right.
2: I love the way – they handled and aggressively went after the last drive to say, let's just go win it. Let's end the game with the ball in our hands.
1: Which is the exact opposite of what they did just a few moments prior, which we'll get to when we come back. 3:30, Tony and Mo football show, Twin Peaks in Westchester. Sports headlines coming up. Zach Taylor's press conference. Only about 6.5 minutes today.
2: Really?
1: Yeah.
2: Okay.
1: That is coming up in 15 minutes on ESPN 1530 Cincinnati Sports Station.
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3: 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Good news, that accident northbound Montgomery Road over at Weller Road has now completely cleared from the roadway. However, traffic slow on 75 from the Norwood Lateral up towards Paddock Road. That's a 2-minute delay. And also seeing a 2-minute slowdown southbound 75 from Ezra Charles Drive to Fort Washington Way. I'm Eddie Zellick with traffic.
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8: 6:30 a.m. Your alarm goes off. 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
1: 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Bengals have been installed as a three-point underdog on Sunday when they take on the Texans in Houston. That game at 1, live on ESPN 1530. Zach Taylor said his team came out of yesterday's game relatively clean from an injury perspective. More tonight on Bengals Line, starring Lance McAllister and Tony Pike.
2: Yep.
1: Boy, you're busy.
2: Rolling right on through.
1: 6 till 9 tonight. That is on ESPN 1530. Monday Night Football tonight. Patrick Mahomes makes his return. Chiefs hosting the Broncos. You can hear radio coverage on Fox Sports 1360. Meanwhile, the Reds are back home for their final homestand of the season. First of four against
2: the... You see everyone in here just perked up?
1: I did.
2: Kids are crying.
1: Yeah.
2: You said the Reds and the kids start screaming. People booed.
1: That, you know, they won yesterday.
2: Yes.
1: They won the last game of their series.
2: They own the Brewers.
1: 6:40 tonight, Nick Lodola will pitch against Tarek Skubal. The game is on 700 WLW.
2: It was,
1: go ahead.
2: You mentioned the Texans and being favored. Mm-hmm. I know we'll dive into that as well. All the more reason yesterday mattered so much more.
1: No doubt.
2: After the Texans go 0-1, the last thing you wanted to do was feel like you had to go get that one.
1: Mm-hmm.
2: Now you're almost, I don't want to say icing on the cake, but you have a little bit more freedom there to not play as tight as maybe the Texans will.
1: Texas, Georgia, Notre Dame, Indiana, Miami, Ohio State, 1-6 in both major polls. Louisville, 23rd. The UC Kansas State game on Saturday, September the 26th, will take place under the lights, nip at night, 7 p.m. Bearcats hosting the K-State Wildcats. Before the break, I mentioned a play that I just, it made me scratch my head. Cincinnati is up by 10 points. It's 30-20. Bengals have the football at the Tampa Bay 9-yard line. Mm-hmm. It's 4th-and-2, which means ideally you get 2 yards, you get the first down, you can milk some more clock and then punch it in and the game. They take Joe Burrow out. They put Joe Flacco in. Disaster. He tries to draw them off sides. They get penalized, delay a game. McPherson comes out. McPherson also made a 58-yarder, but he makes a field goal 33-20. What are we doing?
2: You're getting way too cute. And the worrisome part there, and it almost came back a little bit because you saw how quick Tampa went down the field. You're up 10. Go up three scores and finish it.
1: Mm-hmm.
2: I'm in those situations, like if there it's a seven-point game and you want to make it two scores, I'm all about it.
1: Yeah,
2: take the points.
1: Sure, yes.
2: But in that setting, I would feel better going and ending the game there.
0: Yeah.
2: And then you – because then it gets awkward. Then you try to play the prevent defense, and all of a sudden Tampa's down the field. And before you know it, 3.5 minutes left, and now it's a six-point game.
1: Yeah.
2: I want the ball in Joe Burrow's hands. Spread him out, fourth down, let him make a play, and let him essentially finish the game.
1: You're up 10. If you get stuffed, okay, Tampa Bay has a two-score deficit. They've got to go the length of the field, basically, to score a touchdown. They still have to go a long way to kick a field goal. You said too cute, same verbiage I would use. I think it was unnecessary.
2: Yeah.
1: Like, I get it. You know, the crowd sort of came to life when Joe Flacco came charging out onto the field. I love Joe Flacco, but come on.
2: And time and place. Like, I was good. I would have liked to see him punching in before the half, but take the points because you get the ball coming out.
1: Agreed, yes.
2: Fourth quarter, you've got a chance.
1: Put the game away.
2: To finish them
1: off. End
2: it. Don't leave it up to chance. Don't leave it up to some freak play on the back end. Go finish it right now. And they didn't. Now, they're still able to hold on and win because the offense went and did what they needed to do to salt the game away. But you left the door open in that instance, in my opinion.
1: Let's go through the AFC North, starting with the Ravens. I am never going to count out Derrick Henry.
2: Gosh,
1: ever.
2: I know. We've done it.
1: I'm not doing it anymore.
2: 20 times.
1: I keep waiting for age to catch up. I'm not doing it anymore.
2: Lamar looks sharp.
1: He did.
2: Zay Flowers, who I think left with a hamstring.
1: Yeah. Jesse Minter today called him day-to-day.
2: Yeah. He looked explosive. I thought it would be more clunky on their offense with the new offensive coordinator.
1: Mm-hmm.
2: It was impressive. And, you know, we know, because we've talked about it all offseason, a lot of experts feel that that's a team that can win the Super Bowl or go to the Super Bowl out of the AFC.
1: And we don't.
2: I don't. Yeah, yeah. I'm with you on that. But that was I thought it would take a little time for them to get it, especially opening on the road, new offense, new system. I thought they performed really well.
1: Derrick Henry now has the most games in NFL history where a player has rushed for over 100 and scored multiple touchdowns in the same game. 24 carries, 144 on the ground, 3 touchdowns. The big story in the Pittsburgh-Atlanta game was about who didn't play. Joey Porter Jr. didn't play. He was there. He was wearing some Steelers shorts. There are many reports out there that suggest a trade could happen as soon as this week. But the Steelers go on to beat the Falcons 20-13.
2: One thing from that, I thought, based on how last year went, like T.J. Watt was kind of at the end. Two sacks, pick six.
1: Pick six.
2: Multiple quarterback hits, multiple pressures. He looked like the T.J. Watt of old.
1: Yeah.
2: Refreshed, renewed. That defense is still very good. I feel a little bit for Kevin Stefanski because he went from a nightmare situation with quarterbacks in Cleveland. Now he's got to start Cooper Rush in game one with the Atlanta Falcons. Pittsburgh, rushing, they weren't able to get anything going on the ground yesterday.
1: Yeah.
2: Offense struggled, but that is still going to be a formidable defense to go against twice.
1: The quarterback nightmare does continue in Atlanta, in Cleveland, where the Browns had 34 hung on them by the Jacksonville Jaguars, and where Deshaun Watson very much looked like a guy who hadn't played in nearly 700 days.
2: Has a season ever started and ended so quickly than the Browns? I don't know what I'm watching Deshaun Watson yesterday. Some of his drops, like Jeff Schwartz on X pointed it out, some of his drops looked like they were Hail Mary at the end of the game where he was just dropping 8 yards and running around. Like, it looked like inmates running the asylum, and it might be in Cleveland. I don't know what they're trying to do. I expected their defense to play a little bit better than what it did, but I think that's also a little bit of a credit to how good that Jacksonville team is. We'll see them in a couple weeks. That's a team that was red hot to end the year last year. And Trevor Lawrence picked up right where he left off.
1: Zach Taylor talked with the media a short while ago. You'll hear his Monday afternoon press conference out of contractual obligation when we come back. Mm. Tony and Mo Football Show, Twin Peaks in Westchester, ESPN 1530, Cincinnati Sports Station.
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3: 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Roadways are accident-free around town. All of the earlier ones have been cleared up. But keep an eye out for some slow traffic along northbound 71, seeing a minute or two worth of delays between Ridge and Stewart. And northbound 75, more slow traffic from the Norwood Lateral to Paddock. I'm Eddie Zellick with traffic.
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1: Excuse me. 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Don't forget tonight, Bengals line airs on ESPN 1530 from 6 until 9 o'clock. Right now, it's time for Zach Taylor's Monday press conference on ESPN 1530.
6: No, pretty good. I mean, maybe a couple guys limited early in the week, but came out pretty clean.
7: How would you describe the impact Dexter made yesterday?
6: Big, you know, and it's not always going to show up on the stat sheet. It shows up because of the production that a lot of guys around him get oftentimes. And he still was in there and made his presence felt. And Baker had to, you know, try to get away from him a couple times. Had some runs he really affected as well. But as much as anything, you just see the production that comes to other people because of the attention he draws.
8: What's the biggest difference you saw in Barrett and Demetrius yesterday compared to the film from last year?
6: I think just the speed in which they diagnose things and go make a play. There's no hesitation, which over the course of the season, they certainly improved on. But, you know, and they trust the talent around them. So, you know, you don't have to do too much. I thought that they had really good command of the defense, you know, Barrett with the headset and doing a great job getting us in the right calls. So I was impressed, and again, there's improvement for everybody to be had, but I thought it was a good starting point.
10: How good was the O-line yesterday?
6: They were good. You know, they kept them clean. It was a lot of pressure looks that we had to go over to get ready for the game. They got great front, and so I was really impressed with the job that they did, number one, in protection, keeping Joe clean, giving him a lot of time. To either extend the pocket and make some plays or just stand back there and wait for somebody to get open. The run game, there's some really big holes there for Chase. Some grimy runs there at the end of the game that I thought were good. And then there's some opportunities, I think, just all across the board with everybody involved in the blocking to get some bigger plays that we maybe missed.
11: Knowing that it's week one and there's still a long way to go, how good was it to get a three-phase win?
6: Yeah, I think just week one, there's so many unknowns in every way imaginable. And so just for a team to come out and start the game the way that we did, you know, getting up 21-3 at one point, I think is big to capitalize on the confidence that we had coming in. And then there's a lot of things that we can learn from. But just overall, I was proud of the effort. Probably the enthusiasm the guys played with, the confidence they played with. And then, you know, the objective isn't to be your best team week one. It's to be your best team at the end of the season. And so I just want to see that process continue to improve for us as we get ready for Houston.
15: What'd you make the rookies that played yesterday? It seemed like, you know, they got something that was a little bit of action. What'd you make of how they performed
6: in
15: their first real game?
6: Yeah, I thought it wasn't too big for them. You know, as I'm thinking through who Cassius made an impact. Bobo went in there, and he had the one that came to him early, you know, and obviously we got to be better with our body position, our hands. But he's impressed me throughout. Who else am I missing there? I'm trying to think through. Those are the two you're talking about?
15: Yeah, really, yeah.
7: That closing drive starts out with the play to Dante. What did you like about him in that spot and the play that he made?
6: Yeah, he made really two space plays where there's a player there that can make the play on him. You know, one was the jet sweep and one was the drive starter there. So I was just really good confidence by him with the ball in his hands to make people miss, good ball security to stay in bounds, so good situational awareness. You know, you're really calling that play, hoping maybe they play some zone and Jamar gets the ball first, play the drive, but they didn't. They took him away and it gave Dante a free shot there. Joe did a good job with the location on the ball, allowing him to catch and turn and get upfield. And so, again, just really impressive, you know, the plays that came his way. He made them yesterday.
7: And then you spoke a bit about it yesterday, but that throw to T, was that maybe even more impressive when you rewatched it?
6: Yeah, it is. You know, it's the gravity of the situation, I think. Usually when we make that throw, it's for free access. It's usually a single high, corner's playing off, so you can run it off of steps. Quarterback can plant, throw, put it to a spot. They got their hands on T, so T did a really good job being strong and not getting washed inside. They really swapped the coverage because Jamar was on the shallow, so they passed it off, and so he had a new safety coming back in the middle. Joe, you could see his eyes on the TV copy, did a good job locating him, and then just putting the ball where only T, only really a 6'5 receiver could go get it. And for him to trust with the timing he did it, It's hard. Those throws are really hard because, again, when the corner puts his hands on you, it's not a free access throw anymore. You don't actually know the time that your receiver is going to come out of the break. And so I think that's furthermore impressive that he let it go. And how Team Caden down with the ball, I'm still not clear on it, but he's done that routinely for us, so I guess that shouldn't be that surprising.
8: With Dante, those two plays, I mean, how much is that? I know it's a small sample size, but how much does a guy that does those with his two opportunities make you guys come back on Monday and Tuesday and say we should try to expand more?
6: I think, you know, it's just our offense is about guys making the plays that come to them. And so we have plenty of guys we can design plays to, and we focus primarily on you know, a couple of them. But what's key is that the other players that have roles for us, they make the plays that come to them. And you never know. We're always going to try to get the ball to Jamar. That's always part of our plan. But then sometimes other guys are just going to come open, and when your number's called, you have to make that play. And Dante made those two plays for us yesterday.
2: Sorry.
6: Go with you, Hub, and then we'll go back.
2: Thank you. You also had enough confidence to make a return. And I'm wondering what you and Darren saw there.
6: Yeah, I mean, I just have the confidence in him to make some splash plays for us and be sound with the ball security. And he's got good speed and quickness. And I feel like he can make some explosive plays for us in the return game.
2: Sorry,
16: Broad question, but what did you think of the tackling in general yesterday?
6: I thought there's going to be moments where we got to be better coming to balance and get guys on the ground, but thought the effort was there. I thought guys did a good job leveraging the ball. I thought our vice tackling, you saw a lot of jerseys around the ball. A lot of times the ball got in space. Sometimes our coverage was really good. Made them drop it down. You'd see three or four guys rally to the ball, get the ball carrier on the ground. So overall, it was good for week one, and we'll just continue to improve from there.
11: Going back to the film, what did you see on Joe's pick six? And also, he has four since the start of last season. So how much of a concern is that?
6: I'm not concerned about Joe. I think he's going to do a great job taking care of the ball. We'll progress through on that one, you know, to the next progression. That's one he'll want to have back. But overall, he's unbelievable with his decision making. And, of course, we don't want that to happen, but I trust him fully.
2: Was it his call to go no huddle there? It looked like you guys were trying to run Dante on.
6: Trying to catch 12 on the field. Yeah. And so they got the 12th on. And so we got to a play we wanted to get to. So we were still able to get that executed. Obviously, it just didn't work out for us.
7: Kind of what happened with the offsides penalties? I'm sure it was something you were addressing during the game. But
6: yeah.
7: Then they kind of
6: the neutral zone?
7: Yeah.
6: Yeah. We can't have it. You know, we had four of them. And we've got to be better at it. I think they'll see that very clearly when they see the tape of what we were trying to communicate over the course of the game, because it wasn't the same guy over and over. It was multiple guys. And so, you know, some of them were good plays by our defense where we get a stop and then they get a free five. And so we're not going to accept that. And I know our guys are professional enough to understand that. Thank you.
1: All right, Zach Taylor's Monday afternoon press conference the day after the Bengals' 33-27 victory over the Tampa Bay Buccaneers. A lot more tonight on Bengals Line 6 until 9 on ESPN 1530. We have 2 hours to go. 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
17: There we go.
1: All right.
17: Coming to life a little bit here.
1: The crowd has woken up, which is great.
17: Yeah, it's like we lost yesterday.
1: I thought for a second, like, yeah,
17: it's
1: did
17: a
1: they
17: victory
1: actually
17: Monday
1: win the football game? They did win, right? Things are okay.
17: There we go.
1: I think the beer is just now starting to flow.
17: Yeah.
1: What's going on here?
17: All right, First one's down.
1: Well, I guess that means it's time for us to imbibe. It's coming up on 4 o'clock. 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
2: Hour number two of the Tony and Mo Football Show at Twin Peaks in Westchester. It is awesome to be here. Great to be celebrating a victory Monday after the Bengals beat the Tampa Bay Buccaneers. The crowd has come to life.
3: Yep.
2: Right now what you have is you have people who are either excited and cheering over here or folks over here who are looking at us going,
3: why are
2: what
3: people
2: is
3: yelling?
2: That? Why are they yelling?
3: Yeah.
2: What are they doing here? And when are they going to leave?
3: 6 o'clock.
2: We're
3: for
2: told.
3: Some of us.
2: For some of us,
3: others
2: yes.
3: might watch Monday Night Football here.
2: Or the Reds.
3: Others might watch the Reds chase that magic number.
2: By the way, speaking of the Reds, I got a note from back in Kenwood. I was told to ask you if you wouldn't mind hosting extra innings tonight. After the ball game.
3: I unfortunately couldn't tell you the last Reds game I sat through and watched.
2: All right. Well, I guess that's a no.
3: Yes.
2: It's
3: the Dodgers.
2: It is the Dodgers.
3: That's cool.
2: Tarek Skubal's in town. But more importantly, the Bengals win yesterday 33-27. They ran it yesterday. Chase Brown under center snap, 17 rushes, 78 yards. They missed on a play action pass running under center. How did you feel that operation went?
3: I thought it was clean. I thought Joe looked more comfortable. I thought the play action where he turned his back, hitched once, and found Ja'Marr Chase was a really good and well-executed play. I'll contest that the T. Higgins catch was overturned. I still don't know what catches are in the NFL.
2: Yes.
3: I thought it was a catch.
2: Yes.
3: And I thought it was a good job because he got his head around, identified the pressure, pushed up, and still made the throw.
2: Mm-hmm.
3: But what I like the most about them being under center is most of the time, they were at the line with 18 to 20 seconds on the play clock. If you're going to go under center and you want Joe Burrow comfortable, then you have to be able to give him time to evaluate what the defense is doing. The one time it didn't happen was after the long gain to T. Higgins.
2: Mm-hmm.
3: Took a little bit longer. They got to the line. He had to burn the timeout because there was just more that he wanted to do and didn't have a chance. But how many times yesterday did you see him changing the play or changing protections or moving guys at the line of scrimmage? The more time he has to do that, the better. I thought he looked comfortable under center. I thought they went under center more than I expected them to.
2: Yeah.
3: Especially with Vita Vea lined up right over top of Ted Karras.
2: We talked a little bit earlier about the job that Amarius Mims did on Reuben Bain. How would you assess the overall play of the offensive line as a whole?
3: I thought it was clean. I thought there were a couple instances where if Joe could have held the ball for maybe a half second more, they could have had more opportunities down the field. But for week one, again, against a dominant nose like Vita Vea, you look at and read anything about Tampa, they invested on their pass rush. They expected that to be better. Todd Bowles brings exotic blitzes. They still weren't able to get home but once. And the time they did get home, I thought was one of Joe Burrow's better decisions to not try to force anything, but to kind of take the sack and know you got Evan McPherson to come on and kick a field goal. So
2: yeah.
3: Sometimes the defense is going to win. I thought overall the pass protection was a winning grade, and I thought their under-center execution was better than what I even expected to be on the first game.
2: Ja'Marr Chase had two catches.
3: Yeah.
2: And two for 12. One went for 16 yards. He caught one for a loss. I thought there were a couple of plays where Joe could have hit him. There was one, I think, midway through the third quarter where it felt like Ja'Marr was streaking down the field and Joe could have gotten it to him. But it was a quiet day for Ja'Marr Chase. Why?
3: I don't know. You know, I'm always going to be one that when you pull up the box score, there needs to be double-digit targets for Ja'Marr Chase.
2: Mm-hmm.
3: If things had not gone their way yesterday, that would have been the number one topic today.
2: Mm-hmm.
3: In a loss, why did Ja'Marr Chase only get four targets? Uh-huh. Now, you sweep it under the rug a little bit in a win, but still, if you want, I mean, the aspirations are not one. This is a AFC North contending team. You want them contending for the AFC title. You want them going to the Super Bowl. You're going to need Ja'Marr Chase getting 10-plus targets to do that. I don't know if yesterday was Ja'Marr still working his way back to 100%.
2: Mm-hmm.
3: I don't know if yesterday was, let's come out early in the year and let's spread the ball out and make other teams have to defend more.
2: Yeah.
3: Like, I thought more than yesterday, Mike Gesicki turned into, I'm not saying he turned into Travis Kelce, but if you watch Travis Kelce,
2: yeah,
3: he doesn't run routes, he finds zones.
2: Just finds holes, yeah.
3: And I thought Mike Gesicki did that yesterday. They put T out wide, they put Ja'Marr out wide, and when a team's running a zone defense, when those receivers are out there, you're taught all week, get width. Get width so you can get underneath those throws. We have help over the top and help underneath. Gesicki, I thought yesterday, just found the open spots.
2: Yeah.
3: And so now, as a defense, that's in the repertoire. If you're going to drop deep into coverage, Joe Burrow is more than capable of dumping it down. He did that yesterday with Chase Brown and Samaje Perine. I think they're more versatile. I think they're able to spread the ball around more, even with Dante Myers and what they did. And Andre Yoshivash had two catches. I don't foresee that. If you come out of Houston and it's four or five targets, then I would raise the red flag a little bit. But as of right now, easing him back in after a little bit of the scare and getting other guys into the offense, I would chalk it up to.
2: If the biggest questions coming out of game one are, is Joe going to throw a lot of pick sixes?
3: Yeah.
2: And is Ja'Marr Chase washed?
3: Okay.
2: Pretty good.
3: We're in a good spot.
2: pretty good place. Yeah. I didn't think that, like, Tampa Bay's coverage on Ja'Marr Chase, it wasn't like they were selling themselves out to take him out of the game.
3: No. And again, I thought there were instances where down and distance or coverage dictated what they could do. And those are times, as we've talked in the past, where you have to make sure you're feeding a guy like that. We've told the story before, but even when I was playing, of, hey, you know, it's been two or three series. I'm going to call this play to get him a touch.
2: Mm-hmm.
3: Just to get him back into the game mentally.
2: Yeah.
3: And you didn't really find that yesterday. He kind of, at times, felt like a decoy on the field for other things. And I get you're about the 11. You're about the team. You're about finding a way to win. That all works. But at the same time, this doesn't work if number one's not performing at a high level and getting the touches.
2: Right.
3: Just it is what it is. He's the best receiver in football.
2: As far as I'm concerned, yes.
3: He's the best receiver in football. You have to treat him like that.
2: The turnovers. How much was Baker Mayfield culpable?
3: A lot. But it's also what makes Baker Baker.
2: Yeah.
3: The extending the play. You're going to harp on the ball, security, and different things like that going forward. I thought, more so than anything, it's what we've talked about, the uncomfortable nature of Dexter Lawrence in the interior of the D-line.
2: Mm-hmm.
3: Baker, when he scrambles, he wants to get out of the pocket. Those instances where the pressure came up the middle, it happened a little bit too fast, maybe got out of the way, that the opposite of what he was hoping to. I thought the scoop and score was Dexter Lawrence pushing him out of the pocket, Miles Murphy relentlessly pursuing, Barrett Carter helping, and the other where he went up the middle and Barrett Carter forced the fumble, that was Dexter Lawrence applying the pressure again, arguably getting held on both of those. But I thought it was just more the nature of making Baker uncomfortable and not allowing him to settle, having to make him escape sooner than he wanted to, and then you maybe catch him off guard a little bit. But it's hard with Baker.
2: Uh-huh.
3: Because it's part of what makes him so elusive and part of what makes him so great. But at the same time, if I'm in Tampa today, we just gave this guy $55 million a year.
2: Yeah.
3: He put the ball on the ground three times because he wasn't terrible in the air.
2: No, when he wanted to throw and did throw,
3: he was 23 of 28.
2: Fine, yeah.
3: It was, but like the two scramble fumbles, maybe no NFL quarterback should sit in a pocket and double pump three times waiting for his third fumble was terrible.
2: Yeah,
3: like there's no excuse for that. Your internal clock has to go off. But the other two, I think great plays by the Bengals defense.
2: I did think there was an element of like Baker. You're not Lamar.
3: Especially after the first one.
2: Yeah.
3: Or maybe the second one.
2: Yeah, second one.
3: Say, okay,
2: yeah.
3: The focus now.
2: Yes.
3: Because if you're Tampa, they averaged 5.4 yards per play.
2: Mm-hmm.
3: Wasn't like they were third and long. They moved the ball well. Those turnovers are just backbreakers.
2: We have a lot more on the Bengals to get to. Let's go around the NFL. Can we spend some time on my favorite play of the day?
3: Yes, I knew it. As soon as I watched it happen live, like, man, we're going to hear about this one.
2: And we will. Next, 16 after 4. It's the Tony and Mo Football Show, Twin Peaks, in Westchester on ESPN 1530 Cincinnati Sports Station.
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4: 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The right lane still blocked off on southbound 7175 from a disabled vehicle. That's on the Brent Spence Bridge. Expect delays as you make your way through there. Also seeing a little bit of slow traffic on northbound 71 from Ridge up towards Ronald Reagan Highway. I'm Eddie Zellick with traffic.
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2: 22 after 4, this is the Tony and Mo Football Show at Twin Peaks, from Twin Peaks in Westchester. We are here till 6 o'clock on a glorious, gorgeous Victory Monday, day after the Bengals beat the Tampa Bay Buccaneers. Brennaman and Jones on baseball coming up later on this hour. 5 o'clock hour, we'll do some college football. UC wins, Ohio State loses, whole bunch of other stuff to talk about, including maybe the angriest I've ever been at losing a bet.
3: Oh.
2: That happened this weekend.
3: Wow.
2: Let's go around the NFL.
3: Okay.
2: Talk about some games that stood out. Week one, you don't want to overreact, but there are things that you believe for months on end that at least in a short window get proven wrong. I might have been wrong about the Chicago Bears.
3: Yeah, and the crazy thing about that, I don't think the Panthers are going to be that bad either.
2: No.
3: They put up 59 after their coach in the offseason openly talked about wanting to set the all-time record for scoring in a season.
2: They're on their way.
3: And then he doubled down on it after the game, essentially saying, if you're not trying to do that, then what are you doing here? You're not trying to be mediocre.
2: Yeah.
3: I think it took a little time, but I think that that mesh between Caleb Williams and Ben Johnson is starting to show itself, and they are going to be a dangerous, dangerous team. Now, I don't think they're great defensively. I think they got some holes on the defense.
2: Right.
3: But you want to talk about getting into some shootouts. I think they can do that.
2: 10 teams scored 30 or more points. The Lions and Saints needed overtime, but still, first time since 2002 and just the third time since the NFL-AFL merger in 1970. Do you attribute that to anything, or is there just a one-week anomaly?
3: I think a one-week anomaly. I also think you're seeing the rise in offenses across the league. I mean, the Jags and their 34. Liam Cohen, year two as the head coach, more comfortable with Trevor Lawrence. The Saints, I think Tyler Shuck and the Saints are up and coming. Mm-hmm. I think they're going to be a good team. The Lions, they've had the coordinators and play callers come in and out, still trying to get their understanding and who they have. They still have Jahmyr Gibbs and Amon-Ra St. Brown. They're going to score points. The one that I didn't see coming was the 39 the Vikings put up.
2: 29 unanswered.
3: Especially when Kyler Murray went down.
2: Yeah.
3: And you're on your
2: third-string
3: quarterback. I think Kevin O'Connell is one of the most brilliant offensive minds in all of football. But that was, to me, surprising for Minnesota. It's got to be disappointing if you're a Packers fan with kind of coming into the year of an unknown and getting steamrolled in Minnesota.
2: Yeah, in a game that it felt like Green Bay was in pretty good control of, and then just the wheels completely fell off.
3: I also think the most surprising was what the Bills-Texans game. So not that the Bills won,
2: right,
3: but the score.
2: Yeah. I mean, you know, we tend to overhype things a little bit because there's such a long run-up to the season. We've joked about how everybody's made the Rams out to be a combination of like the 84 49ers, 07 Patriots, and 85 Bears. The way people have talked about the Texans defense, you would think they were the 2000 Ravens. I still believe over the course of the season they're going to end up having a very good defense. But Josh Allen, who historically has not been great against Houston, two TDs passing, two more rushing.
3: You know, it's interesting. They scored 36 and only ran 52 offensive plays.
2: That's efficient.
3: Almost eight yards per play.
2: Yeah.
3: And they didn't do much on the ground. James Cook had a quiet day.
2: Mm-hmm.
3: Josh Allen, I mean, ran the ball effectively, but didn't run for a ton of yards. He threw it for over 300. And you're thinking, man, okay, if a team's going to drop back 29 times against the Texans, that's not going to be good. They had no problem. They only gave up two sacks on the day. I was shocked, not that Buffalo won, because I know Buffalo's good.
2: Mm-hmm.
3: I was shocked that they did so by scoring 36 and needed all of it. C.J. Stroud, you want to talk about quarterbacks not protecting the ball. He passed the ball well. Two costly fumbles, though, that he lost in the pocket.
2: Here's when you know you've made an impact. When something happens and people think of you first.
3: Yeah.
2: So I was at an event early yesterday evening, right around when some of the 4 o'clock and 4:25 games were coming to an end, including Philadelphia and Washington.
3: Oh.
2: So the Eagles win by 2 points. Washington scores to make it a 24-22 game with about 1 minute to go.
3: Now, it was made that because Stephon Diggs had scored earlier in the game and gets a celebration penalty.
2: Right.
3: So they couldn't go for two there. They had to take the extra point, which that's Stephon Diggs in a nutshell.
2: It sure is. So Washington decides to run a shovel pass to their tight end.
3: Yep.
2: It gets snuffed. Philly stops it. Washington loses. My phone blows up.
3: I was going to say, how many texts do you get?
2: I mean, my phone blows up. And it's like, and based on like the reaction, like you and Austin were on a thread together. Austin sent it. And so I didn't write back until an hour later. Based on like what people were saying to me, I couldn't tell if it was successful or not.
3: Yeah.
2: But I knew a shovel pass had been run.
3: Yeah.
2: And for those who don't know, I have a few pet peeves in sports. Near the top is the shovel pass.
3: Yeah.
2: I hate it. I get it. Sometimes it does work. Sometimes you can drink a bunch of beer and drive home and get home safely. Doesn't mean you should do it.
3: Correct.
2: Maybe an unfair analogy, but nonetheless. So, obviously, like an hour later, I look at my phone. I saw the play. If I was a Commanders fan, I would. And the reason I hate the play is it's just haphazardly throwing the ball into a lot of traffic.
3: Yeah.
2: There's a lot of bad stuff that can happen.
3: Yeah.
2: I hate it.
3: I despise the play.
2: I am happy Washington lost, and I have no skin in the game. I'm not an Eagles fan. I couldn't care less. You run a shovel pass with the game hanging in the balance, you deserve to lose.
3: I got home last night, and kids are kind of getting themselves ready for bed. I pour a drink. I'm watching the end of that game, getting ready for Sunday Night Football, and I watch the play happen, and in my mind, I'm like, oh, Mo's going to love that. Like, now that's what it's become. That was my initial, in my mind, man, Mo's going to love
2: it. I hate it.
3: Yeah.
2: Because I got a whole bunch of, like, did you see that? And I'm thinking, okay, people want to rub my face in, like the shovel pad.
3: It
2: does work. And I saw it, and I'm like, I would be beside myself if you have a chance to go on the road, tie the game, maybe beat the Philadelphia Eagles week one, and you run a shovel pass on a two-point conversion.
3: Correct.
2: I'm just saying.
3: Were you surprised in how Sunday Night Football went?
2: Because
3: it wasn't like – I didn't feel like the Giants – I just feel like the Giants were better.
2: Yeah.
3: And the Cowboys are one of those teams that's getting a lot of that preseason love.
2: With their defense, the Giants ran the same play like 9 consecutive times.
3: The swing out of the backfield. Somebody go with the running back.
2: I don't think I've ever seen that. The Dallas had two offensive drives in the second half.
3: Yeah,
2: like the way in which New York just lined up and beat him. Isaiah Likely was terrific last night.
3: Jackson Dart at the line of scrimmage.
2: Yeah,
3: very impressive. What was the worst performance or the worst loss? The Chargers loss.
2: The Chargers
3: or the Titans loss?
2: Chargers because they're supposed to be good.
3: Yeah,
2: and they played a team. You talk about a lot of people losing their Survivor Leagues week one. I can't imagine how many people took the Chargers. I'll say it: Justin Herbert's overrated.
3: Mm.
2: He is. Like, Tony, he gets talked about in the same conversation.
3: But it's always like, well, it's this and that. They're healthy this year.
2: Yes.
3: And you threw that bubble up in week one.
2: Maybe Arizona isn't as bad as we all anticipate. But like last year, and I said it last week to you, Chargers lost their two starting tackles. Harbaugh and Herbert still found a way to win 11 games. But he was terrible in the postseason.
3: Yeah.
2: How do you lose week one to the Cardinals?
3: Who's your most impressive week one team?
2: Chicago.
3: Yeah.
2: With the offense.
3: Yeah.
2: I mean, I know they gave up a bunch of points, but it's Chicago.
3: If
2: Chicago and San Francisco.
3: Yeah. San Francisco,
2: yeah,
3: a little out of sight, out of mind. If I was to go opposite of you, I think the Bills going to Houston and putting up 36 is very impressive. And I don't like giving the compliments to it, but new OC on the road, Baltimore putting up 41,
2: yeah,
3: and doing so with kind of the same formula of, that's Derrick Henry.
2: Yeah.
3: What are you going to do about it?
2: I hate to tip my hat to Derrick Henry because he plays for the Ravens.
3: Yep.
2: He's awesome
3: to watch.
2: I don't
3: know how he keeps doing it, man.
2: Dude, he is awesome to watch.
3: I don't know how he does it.
2: We'll get to the Texans specifically since they take on the Bengals on Sunday. An hour and a half to go, midway through.
3: That's already?
2: Already.
3: Wow.
2: Tony and Mo Football Show, Twin Peaks in Westchester, ESPN, 1530 Cincinnati Sports Station.
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4: 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Good news, a disabled vehicle now cleared away southbound 7175 that was blocking the right lane at the Brent Spence Bridge. Traffic is stop and go on southbound 71 between Martin Luther King and Fort Washington Way, up to a 10-minute slowdown. I'm Eddie Zellick with traffic.
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2: 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Zach Taylor today says that the Bengals players came out of the game yesterday pretty clean. No major injuries. Might have some guys who miss a day just to get some rest, but pretty clean bill of health for the team. Bengals and Texans on Sunday at 1. More tonight on Bengals Line, starring Tony and Lance McAllister. Tony has told me that for tonight's show, he is going to up his card reading game.
3: Yep. That's my main goal tonight. Up the card reads. only one way to go for me historically, and that is way up.
2: Ohio Valley Sotney was a long time ago.
3: Yeah, and then like on the under the reed, like Stone was in the reed, and I just didn't put it together because I was so focused on what was actually on the card. One, can we give one shout out?
2: Of course.
3: He was inactive yesterday.
2: Mm-hmm. Oh,
3: no better game day fit,
2: dude,
3: than what Landon Robinson did yesterday,
2: dude.
3: I respect that dude so much.
2: 100%.
3: He was inactive yesterday. There will be a time this year where he's active and he makes a key play for the Bengals.
2: So, I saw the inactives at 11:30. Yeah. I wasn't stunned.
3: Right.
2: But, like, if I'm Zach Taylor and I see him walk in.
3: Yeah. We might have to change that up.
2: And he's wearing what he was wearing.
3: Yeah.
2: Which is the, and I don't want to get this wrong, it's the naval uniform that they use for formal events.
3: Yeah,
2: Is that the right way to put it? If I, and like, dude, Landon, you're up. Somebody else.
3: Well, the whole thing is probably between him and Chris Jenkins. Jenkins played 8 snaps and had a sack.
2: Had a sack, yes.
3: So he produced as well. But, I have so much respect for Landon Robinson, and the story's awesome. But he is going to make plays this year on this team. He'll be active on some games.
2: Yes.
3: But I thought that was cool the way he came to the stadium.
2: Don't you have to do that every game now?
3: Now eyes are on you.
2: Yes.
3: Like, you can't go from that to just, like, normal streetwear.
2: And also, like, you know, game day fits are a big thing for people. So there's a lot of, you know, a lot of coverage of the players as they arrive. How do you top that?
3: Correct.
2: Like, people love to obsess over what Joe Burrow wears. Like, if you're Joe, it's like, I'm playing for second.
3: Yep.
2: Nothing's going to top that.
3: Yeah, pull Landon aside like, dude, you can't do that. This is about me right now.
2: Has an inactive player's outfit ever been talked about as much as Landon?
3: Not on this show, which right now I understand you could watch live.
2: Yeah, you could watch it on.
3: Folks could watch this right now if they're not able to be here.
2: Yeah.
3: Unbelievable.
2: Yeah. And we're at the mercy of wireless, but our guy Mike Mills sort of helped us with a solution that
3: cleaned up.
2: Made things look a little bit cleaner. Yes, you could watch this show on Twitter and on YouTube.
3: That's unbelievable.
2: Fox Sports 1360 has the game tonight between the Broncos and the Chiefs. I'm like you. You could tell me the Chiefs are going to win 12 games, 13 games. Mm-hmm. I buy that. You could tell me they're going to win 7. I would buy that.
3: Yeah. I viewed Denver as a team kind of like I knew the Patriots were going to take some step back.
2: Mm-hmm.
3: There's still stuff with Denver. Like, I think their defense is going to be really good. I need to see more from Bo Nix.
2: Yes.
3: And I need to see more consistency in their running game.
2: Yeah.
3: Like, I think it was a low-key, under-the-radar move to get Jalen Waddle opposite of Courtland Sutton.
2: Mm-hmm.
3: That's going to help him. I don't know what to expect from Kansas City. I don't know. Is the offensive line built to protect Mahomes, the Cyrus Allen effect, who had a great camp for them? What's their defense going to be?
2: Yeah.
3: You know, we talked a lot about the offseason, and it certainly came yesterday because, you know, top 10 defense, top 15, what do the Bengals need to have? I said, can they get 2 to 3 extra possessions to the offensive game?
2: Mm-hmm.
3: I don't care if that's by fumble, interception, or punt.
2: Yeah.
3: Yesterday they did that, and they won the game. Kansas City's defense possess the ability to get Mahomes more touches in a game like tonight where they're probably going to be at a premium because of how Denver runs. I think it's going to be interesting.
2: Reds are in action tonight, 1-4 with the L.A. Dodgers. Reds are still mathematically alive in the hunt for a playoff spot. You're looking at the lineup. You're interested.
3: You better burrito it.
2: Juan Brito is in the starting lineup.
3: Juan Brito's in the lineup.
2: Yes. Do you want me to read the lineup?
3: Who still hits lead? Is it like leadoff by committee still? What's his team doing?
2: Dane Meyers is leading off tonight.
3: Okay.
2: For the Reds.
3: All right.
2: Meyers, De La Cruz, Stewart, Stevenson, Suarez. Brito is playing second. Blade, Hayes, and Rodriguez and Wright.
3: Suarez is going to end up hitting 30 home runs.
2: Quietest 30 home run season.
3: It will be.
2: Franchise.
3: And then, like, Sal Stewart's going to win Rookie of the Year.
2: Mm-hmm.
3: Chase Burns is going to finish the year with an unbelievable stat line. Yeah. Ellie's going to have his best career year, and they will have zero to show for it.
2: Correct. College football, Texas, Georgia, Notre Dame, Indiana, Miami, and Ohio State 1-6 in both major polls. Louisville is 23rd. The UC Kansas State game will be a nip at night affair on Saturday, September the 26th. We'll dive into the
3: UC
2: Bearcats.
3: Receiving votes yet?
2: No.
3: Kansas State received one.
2: It did.
3: Don't let them come to nip at ranked.
2: It's a good game in the Big 12 Friday.
3: Yeah.
2: Texas Tech. Yeah.
3: Yep.
2: We'll get to the Bearcats and the Buckeyes coming up a little bit later on. next hour. Tony and Mo Football Show, we're broadcasting from Twin Peaks in Westchester on ESPN 1530. We are going to be at the Florence location 2 weeks from today. We've talked about the Bengals defense and generating all the turnovers and the Dexter Lawrence effect. We'll dive deeper into that coming up in the 5 o'clock hour as well. A little bit more on the ups and downs of the offensive performance yesterday. I want to know how your regular season broadcast debut went.
3: Are we contractually obligated to read a Reds lineup?
2: No.
3: I can't believe we just got that in today.
2: No, I'd rather talk about your regular season Bengals radio network debut.
3: I'm in for that.
2: Yeah. We're going to do that now.
3: Okay.
2: You were so locked in on the Reds lineup that you...
3: I can't function.
2: Yeah.
3: You have it pulled up on your computer
2: still.
3: I'm
2: going to read it to the audience.
3: And it's
2: case,
3: like,
2: you know...
3: I'm stunned.
2: Yeah, I wanted to serve the audience that might not have access to the Reds lineup tonight by
3: all
2: giving
3: right.
2: it to them. And so,
3: right.
2: were you trying to figure out...
3: what the first name of some of these guys are.
2: How many hits they might get against Tarik Skubal?
3: Yep.
2: How did it go yesterday?
3: It was awesome. You know, you come from the Grail in that environment, and then, like, you got to kind of foster in a whole different demeanor.
2: Yeah.
3: Because you're in the booth, and it's game one. And, like, I walk in, Marvin Lewis is in there talking to the guy. Like, it just feels big.
2: Marvin did national radio.
3: Yeah.
2: Yeah.
3: It just feels big. Like, and it's so different. And, like I said, Dan and Lapp are so good with what they do. I'm finding it a little bit easier, and I'm glad we had preseason to do this,
2: sure.
3: of when to talk and when not to talk. Because that's the one thing I went in to not, like, I just don't want to go in and mess up the greatness that they already have.
2: Yeah.
3: And now finding ways of when to interject. You know, we're at the point now where Lapp a couple times tossed something to me. I tossed it back to Lapp. Like, I just feel like it went a lot smoother, and obviously anytime you can call a win, which has been four of them so far, if you count the preseason.
2: Wow. Maybe there's a correlation.
3: Yeah. Tampa cut it to 7.
2: Yeah.
3: And I started thinking, man, it would be terrible to have to do a locker room after a loss today. That is by far the most nervous of any of the new roles I have is
2: mm-hmm.
3: locker room.
2: Yeah.
3: Because I know how much I hated when the media came in.
2: Right.
3: And, like, you're almost trying to, like, hide, like, oh,
2: and
3: don't
2: you,
3: make
2: eye. And what you're doing is live on the air.
3: Yeah. And so it's like, I know they don't want to talk to me.
2: Right.
3: Because I didn't want to talk
2: right.
3: to me when I played. And so you got to, like, kind of like, and I try to keep it easy. So I'm like, all right, there's Brian Cook.
2: Mm-hmm.
3: I know that guy. I'm going to go to him. You meet guys. Like, I thought us meeting some guys during training camp helped.
2: Mm-hmm.
3: I was able to go over to Chase Brown, get a couple minutes with him. And Barrett Carter was awesome with his time. So that eased it a little bit. And I think as relationships go, it'll be easier to ask those guys for their time.
2: Right.
3: But that is by far the most nervous point that I have.
2: For years, what I've said, my favorite part of the Bengals on radio is lap them in the locker room.
3: Yeah.
2: And it's, you know, it's guys are more willing to participate when they win. When they've suffered a tough loss
3: no.
2: and on the air, he's got to be like, you know, okay, here's a.
3: Yep. That'll keep me up at night.
2: You set up way he big said, and you got to feel, okay, he's not going to talk to me. Okay, let's see if Jermaine Gresham.
3: Yeah,
2: okay.
3: That's where you go and like, all right, Dante, you want to talk? Can I get Landon? There were moments yesterday, like during the national anthem, mm-hmm. and you're like watching everything going on in front, and I kind of stand behind, so like Dan and Lapp are in front of me,
2: mm-hmm.
3: and it's just one of those moments. It's like, I can't believe this is happening because I've grown up listening to what they've done. And that was a really cool moment yesterday and one that I'll obviously remember.
2: 12 away from 5 o'clock. I know what you're really excited for, though. Brenneman and Jones on baseball.
3: I thought you'd never get there. That's why we did the lineup.
2: That's right. It's good segue into Brenneman and Jones on baseball during a football show. It's next on ESPN 1530 Cincinnati Sports Station.
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6: 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In Ohio, there is a new accident. This northbound 75 left shoulder blocked off by the crash between 275 and Union Center Boulevard. Traffic is a little slow making your way through there. And more stop-and-go traffic northbound 75 from Mitchell to Paddock. I'm Eddie Zellick with traffic.
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25: Low 60s. Tomorrow, though, the heat is back. Temperatures return to the 90-degree mark. We'll see a mostly sunny sky, and it's late in the evening that we can see some isolated showers and storms. I'm Jennifer Ketchmark for the Mo Egger Show on ESPN 1530, Cincinnati's sports station.
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11: After being in L.A. last week, the Reds are back home tonight to take on the Los Angeles Dodgers in a big series at Great American Ballpark. I want to talk about something that Joey Votto said about Sal Stewart and really made me think about this. He said one of the biggest reasons why he has been such a great run producer is that guys like him have a certain something extra. He referred to it as a sixth sense. When they come to the plate with runners at second and or third, they can do things that most hitters can't do because they have a nose for driving in runs. See, there's Joey Votto again saying something smart. He's exactly right. There's certain players that have that skill. You know, put a guy on second base, he's going to drive that run in. Put a runner on third, it'll be a sacrifice fly. There's certain players that have that skill. Sal Stewart is that player. He drove in 26 runs in the month of August. And my question for you, besides Ellie, who's he driving in, Marty? This is not Tony Perez having Pete, Griffey, Joe, that's right, and Johnny Bench, correct, right? If you're hitting fifth, you're kind of cleaning everything up.
12: George Foster. That's right.
11: I mean, Sal Stewart is, he's an RBI machine.
12: Yeah, and I hope people realize that, those that have the right to vote, and I don't think we have to worry about that now because I think he's a slam dunk as far as Rookie of the Year in the National League. But that's the single biggest question of all, which makes you scratch your head. How in the hell is he driven in all these runs?
11: I don't know. Well, it's a guy that he sees that runner on second base. He's going to get him home. And he's done it for the last 2 months at an incredible pace.
12: Talking about Sal Stewart and a sixth sense. And we'll have more in just a moment.
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12: Talking about Sal Stewart and the fact that, in Joey Votto's words, he's got a sixth sense about driving and runs, hence the reason why he's had the big year that he's had so far. You think that's something that certain players are born with?
11: I don't know. Needless to say, I didn't have that. I'll give you a player that did, and I'm going to bring this player up. People get so mad. Jay Buhner, when I played in Seattle.
12: Right.
11: Jay had like 106 hits and 105 ribeye steaks. I mean, he could drive in that runner. Guys that hit for a high average and don't drive in runs. There are players out there.
12: With no disrespect, Tony Gwynn. Wow. Tony Gwynn.
11: Yeah, Tony Gwynn would have 2 hits. There'd be a runner on second base. That was his roll over to second base. I'm not taking anything away, Tony. I've known Tony since his days in college.
12: Right.
11: But he was not an RBI guy for a guy that hit 350.
12: It's interesting. And it's interesting to watch this kid's career play out because he's got a chance to have a really great one if he stays healthy.
11: I agree.
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6: Final hour, the power hour of the Tony and Mo Football Show at Twin Peaks in Westchester. Yes. A victory Monday edition of the Tony and Mo Football Show here at Twin Peaks in Westchester. Twin Peaks in Westchester is right off I-75. 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
7: If you're coming from the south, though, don't turn right at the red light.
6: Correct.
7: Wait until it turns green.
6: And if somebody in front of you is obeying traffic rules,
7: no need to honk.
6: Obeying the sign, not turning on right. I get impatience.
7: Yeah,
6: but don't get mad at
7: just
6: the person
7: so eager
6: in front
7: to get
6: of
7: here.
6: You. Yeah, I get it. But you know, it's not a long light,
7: right?
6: So you could be here within minutes. We love coming out here. We'll be back here. We have no chance of this being the best hour ever now. We'll be back here in a week, and then we're in the Florence location 2 weeks from today, which is the 28th.
7: Yes.
6: Looking forward to that. Bengals win 33-27 over the Tampa Bay Buccaneers. A day, the defense wasn't dominated, but I thought the day was dominated by defense.
7: Yeah, I think that's
6: a good pretty clever now, isn't it?
7: That's running through my mind right now.
6: I hear you.
7: In circles.
6: Could have used that on the broadcast yesterday.
7: Yes. You need to start feeding me some stuff to get in on the broadcast. The defense, it's hard because so much of the offseason we built them up.
6: Mm-hmm.
7: And then so much of training camp we built them up.

0: And I feel like at times it was hard. Like I was walking to the game, like it's kind of hard to deliver on how much we've built him up.
1: Yeah. Yeah.
0: And the way the game started, thinking like, man, what would be disaster? Mm-hmm. I was talking to Jeff Hobson before the game about this. Said, or he asked me, I said, if Tampa were to get the ball first and go on like this 10 to 12 play drive, and then we get it and go three and out, I was like, that would be disaster.
1: Right.
0: Because the crowd's ready. We've all been waiting. And that's what happened. Mm-hmm. Tampa goes down. They score. We punt. Only punt of the game. Luckily, we get the scoop and score. But it didn't start great. Mm-hmm. Tampa moved the ball well on their first drive. Had some chunk plays in there. But they bowed up. They got the job done. And I think over-delivered on the hype. Because, again, every player that we spent so much time on the defensive ball side of the ball talking about did something significant yesterday.
2: I just felt for me like there's the raw production, which is the four turnovers. It's the four sacks. It's the fumbles. But to me, more than anything, it's how they looked. Mm-hmm. Like, I watched every snap of that defense last year. What I saw yesterday was entirely different.
0: Yeah.
2: There was consistent pressure. There were always people around the ball. We saw linebackers in pursuit. The tackling,
0: not a lot of separation on yeah, catches.
2: The tackling was good. Like, it was more physical. Like, it looked different. And that comes with having better players, which undeniably they do. We wondered, how are they going to fit? But you just mentioned it. What I loved is, like, I sat down this morning and jotted down, like, nine names of defensive players that I wanted to talk about today.
0: Yeah. Were you surprised at all we didn't see Kyle Duggar?
2: A little bit.
0: I thought he had a good camp.
2: Yeah.
0: And I'm not, I think, again, position versatility.
2: Right.
0: What other offenses want to try to do in personnel, he's going to match that. But, no, I thought all in all, it was solid. If there's a, in watching yesterday's game, if there's a part of the defense that you want to see take that week one to week two leap, what is it?
2: They've got to be better on third down.
0: Mm-hmm. Yeah, I think getting to third and longs.
2: Mm-hmm.
0: I think too many times.
2: The overall third down conversion rate set up by the fact that they had a lot of third and shorts.
0: Yeah, they just gave up a little bit too much in the margins there,
2: mm-hmm.
0: I thought. And again, when a team is getting 5.4 yards per play, you're not doing enough to get those stops. You know, that to me is where that back end is going to start to come in and start to see those interceptions. Mm-hmm. If a team is operating out of third and short too much, you're just not going to see the opportunity for those 50-50 balls to go make a play on.
2: I felt like they allowed Baker Mayfield to complete too high a percentage of his passes.
0: Yeah, it became – and again, it wasn't like Baker diced them down the field.
2: Right.
0: His long throw of the day was 30 yards. It was a lot of short, quick, intermediate stuff. I thought the best throw he made all day was dropped.
2: Yeah.
0: By Kate Otten.
2: Yeah.
0: You know, oddly enough. But, yeah, it felt at times like he was able. And again, he's a good quarterback.
2: Mm-hmm.
0: I don't think he's one of the elite quarterbacks.
2: Would you have paid him?
0: It's a hard situation because he's beloved by his teammates.
2: Mm-hmm.
0: Like, he just fights.
2: Yeah.
0: And he scratches and he claws. And there's so much of what makes him Baker – of those plays he made yesterday that he'll finish going forward.
2: Sure.
0: He didn't do it yesterday. Picked a bad time after getting $55 million a year. That Baker Mayfield yesterday, like I watched the difference in the quarterbacks. Baker doesn't check anything really at the line of scrimmage.
2: Right.
0: What they call, he goes and runs. Joe Burrow is constantly moving and getting pre-snap looks. And maybe that had to do with the headset, which, again, is one of my biggest pet peeves in sports. You know, you have the shovel pass. I have the headsets that don't work.
2: Right.
0: I don't get it.
2: How in this day and age does that happen?
0: I'll go back to it because I got into it with Austin about this when it happened. How do we have video calls on the dark side of the moon that had never been explored before?
2: Right.
0: And crystal clear phone calls.
2: Mm-hmm.
0: And yet 100 yards away, we can't get electronics in a helmet to work.
2: You can watch like war correspondents.
0: Yes.
2: In some of the most like war-torn places on the planet.
0: Yeah.
2: Where most people don't have cell service. They'll talk to a war correspondent in some like rubble-filled town in the Middle East.
0: Crystal clear.
2: And they'll put them on CNN and it looks like they're in the next room.
0: Yeah.
2: Right? But we can't perfect helmet communication in the National Football League.
0: And it does play a significant role.
2: A $25 billion annual league.
0: It plays a significant role. It changes how you operate. Like, saw in the preseason in Philly, Josh Johnson was running to the sideline in between plays to get the play and come back in. So that's the thing. Like, when the headset doesn't work, what are your options?
2: Right.
0: Signals?
2: Yeah.
0: Run over old school? Run a player in with the play
2: messenger
0: each
2: guard.
0: Time?
2: Like, messenger guard.
0: It does. It throws things off. So as an offense, you do have to have a plan in place of, hey, these are our go-to plays or these are our signals if we lose communication. Because oddly enough, it always seems like that communication is cut out at a pivotal moment.
2: Right.
0: Pivotal drive, things like that. 2-minute warning, end of the game. You do, as an offense, you have to have plans for that in place.
2: Well, you know, part of the issues might have been, and, you know, I was at the game.
0: Oh.
2: And but I, you know, the cool thing is when you go to a game, they usually pipe in the audio in the men's room. So I get up at the end of the first quarter, and I think, oh, I'll hear a little of Tony.
0: Yeah.
2: Reds game.
0: Oh. There was one point.
2: I'm listening to Tommy Thrall interview Terry Francona as I'm relieving myself in a football game.
0: There was one point on, like, a break where our guy, Yid, David Armbruster, like, flashed me the phone to show me the score, and I was like, okay. I don't care right now.
2: I literally go in the men's room. Reds game started at, like, 2:10. So I go in the men's room. And yeah, typically for years, like they carry,
0: you get to hear what you're missing.
2: Dan and Lap, right? So I go in, and I'm like, man, that does what? Oh, it's Tommy Thrall talking to Tito Francona.
0: Is this like a crossover broadcast?
2: Yeah, and then so I went in at the end of the third quarter to go again, and I'm listening to, you know, at bottom of the fourth inning.
0: Dang, man.
2: So maybe whoever was in charge of the headsets was also in charge of making sure that we had the right product.
0: Yeah, that's got to be fixed. If there's one place I want to be heard.
2: And I was like, I wonder how Tony's doing. Yeah. I don't know, but I can tell you, Juan Brito's gotten a hit.
0: My grandma used to come to games, and she would, like, listen to the game from the bathroom because she'd be so nervous.
2: Really?
0: And if they didn't have that back then, what would have happened? She'd had to actually watch the game.
2: I don't know.
0: Not listen to the game from the bathroom.
2: I don't know what was going on.
0: It's warmer in there when it's colder.
2: Yeah.
0: Warmer at times.
2: Sure.
0: Maybe you're a little nervous.
2: So.
0: That's got to be fixed.
2: We got to fix that, and we got to fix the headset.
0: Yes.
2: I do not understand why the headset.
0: It drives me wild. Every time I see it, no matter who the team is, I don't get how they go out.
2: I also don't get, like, how they go out and how some teams function so poorly when they do, because as you just outlined, like, that should be the contingency that you're practicing.
0: Stop me if I'm wrong, but the dark side of the moon had never been...
2: Ever.
0: Never been discovered.
2: Yeah.
0: Never been viewed. You don't even know what kind of service is back there, and you'd think the moon would be in the way of it.
2: Yeah.
0: And yet, they're doing video calls.
2: Right. Crystal clear.
0: Yeah.
2: Video calls.
0: But if Baker Mayfield needs to get a signal... Midway through the first quarter, he's not picking up the transmission? How are we doing this? It's 2026.
2: I don't know.
0: Now, when we were in Carolina going to New Orleans, that week of practice, they always practice headsets going out because historically they went out there.
2: Right.
0: So maybe it's a venue thing. So I don't know. But it seems to happen more and more in today's football.
2: Kyle Kasky, who's now on the Viking staff, when he was here, I asked him once about, like, does anything funny ever happen in the headsets, the coaches' headsets? And he said in Foxborough, once in the middle of a game, you heard like a Wendy's drive-thru. And he said it was like all game long, where, like, you could hear somebody, like, spitting out their order. And he said, at some point, like, Marvin Lewis just gave his headset to somebody and said, give me a new headset, and they had to explain to him, like, well, coach, it's not the headset. We got to get on a new frequency.
0: That would mess with me.
2: It is 17 minutes after.
0: Man, a Frosty sounds good.
2: It sounds amazing right now. We got ice cream here once.
0: You're trying to run a 2-minute drill, and you hear double Frosty, double cheeseburger.
2: And then if you're the quarterback, that's the play you spit out, so your teammates are looking at you. Huh? What are we talking about?
0: Dave's number one? Hold the lettuce.
2: It is. It was great because I had the game on in the bathroom. I come back to my seat and I'm like, hey, just FYI. And they're like, yeah. What are you talking about? I'm like, oh, I went to the men's room.
0: Reds down 2-0. How do you know? I heard it in the bathroom.
2: Reds are trying to avoid a sweep. It is 17 minutes after 5 o'clock. We're at Twin Peaks in Westchester. An awesome place to watch Monday Night Football tonight. Great place to watch whatever it is. Could be college football this weekend. Could be the Bengals-Texans on Sunday. Could be postseason baseball, which the Reds mathematically still have a chance
0: to be
2: a part of. We love Twin Peaks. Back with more 17 after 5. We'll get to the college games coming up in about 15 minutes on ESPN 1530 Cincinnati Sports Station.
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3: 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There's still an accident on the Ohio side of northbound 75, left shoulder blocked off between 275 and Union Center Boulevard, right around a 5-minute delay as well back from Sharon Road. One more accident on Winton Road that's south of McKelvey. I'm Eddie Zellick with traffic.
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2: Thank you for. After 5 o'clock, this is ESPN 1530, Mo Egger with Tony Pike. By the way, stick around as soon as we're done for Bengals Line.
0: Yep.
2: With Lance and Tony.
0: Scooting out of here.
2: Remarkable.
0: Scooting out of here.
2: I tell you what, you're getting great use out of the iHeart helicopter.
0: Yeah.
2: Between
0: it'll be a long night.
2: Cincy 360 to here, and then here back to the studio for Monday midday quarterback to here.
0: Correct.
2: And then back to the studio for Bengals Line. A lot of mileage out of that helicopter. Yeah.
0: The UC late game, followed by the Bengals home game, followed by the Monday. It's a tricky navigation.
2: What's your travel for Houston?
0: So, Dan, this is how Dan, obviously, I'm just attaching myself to his hip because I was just going to try to fly out first thing Sunday morning from CVG. There's only one flight from Cincinnati to Houston.
2: Okay.
0: But if you go to Indy, there's like 7.
2: So you're going to Indy?
0: So after the game Saturday, Dan and I are going to go to Houston and then fly out first thing Sunday
2: morning.
0: You're
2: flying out of Indy.
0: We're flying out of Indy, yes.
2: Gotcha.
0: Because the obvious nightmare situation is you fly out of Cincy and the flight gets canceled or delayed,
2: and then
0: you're screwed.
2: Yeah.
0: Indy, there's so many other options. So I would have just booked it from Cincy and rolled the dice. Dan is like, no, let's do it from Indy.
2: You know, not that it's a day game, so it's you know, so you'll be in Indy by 9 o'clock,
0: yeah.
2: 10 o'clock.
0: Yeah.
2: Indy's you can go have a couple cocktails in Indy.
0: You
2: or
0: come meet me?
2: No, no. There's no reason for me to go to drive back home. That'd be fun.
0: Yeah.
2: Fun. Well,
0: be a quick turnaround in Houston.
2: 24-hour trip, I guess.
0: Arrive in Houston, call the game, come back home.
2: Yeah, pretty good. All right, well,
0: I'm excited. I'm excited because it matchup-wise, it should be great.
2: So I was going to go there next. Texans got worked yesterday by Josh Allen, and I'm not going to make you pretend like you saw every single snap of the game, but we've talked about the Texans' defense. Bigger question for that team has, to me, been like, what C.J. Stroud do we see? But Josh Allen had his way at times with that Texans defense yesterday.
0: Made some plays with his legs. They weren't dominant on the ground. They ran it for under 90 yards. Mm-hmm. They threw it for over 330 to Josh Allen?
3: Yeah.
0: So anytime you have to drop back and throw like that against Houston, you're rolling the dice. Credit to Joe Brady, mm-hmm. name that we've obviously talked a lot about here in Cincinnati with his relationship with Joe Burrow. But their game plan must have been enough to limit, I think, 2 sacks for Houston on 29 dropbacks, 36 points. That's doing some work. I mean, we talk about trendy picks early in the year. Houston's a big one.
2: Yeah.
0: That teams think can make a legitimate run if they get it on offense. And the crazy part about yesterday is they did get the offense.
2: Mm-hmm.
0: David Montgomery found the end zone 3 different times. Nico Collins had a touchdown catch. C.J. Stroud, as a quarterback, played well. Did not hold on to the ball. Had 2 fumbles right. that he lost, including one in the last minute inside the 20 going in that sealed the deal. But who would have thought they would have – we talk a lot in leading up to games. If you would have told folks in Houston you're going to score 31 in game one, you think you're going to win the football game.
2: Especially given Josh Allen's history
0: correct.
2: Against the Texans.
0: Yep, and that defense and what they've done in the offseason.
2: Yeah.
0: It has to be a demoralizing loss for Texans fans. And now for the team, puts a lot of stress on this one on Sunday. And if you're the Bengals, we talk about this all the time, the goal should be the Super Bowl. And if the goal is the Super Bowl, the easiest way to the Super Bowl is what? The one seed.
2: Yep.
0: You have a chance to get a heads-up win and put that distance between you and another AFC team at 2 games. That early into a season is a huge opportunity.
2: Well, and, you know, for what it's worth, we've talked a lot about getting off to a fast start because maybe there's an acclimation period in the AFC North. Baltimore wins yesterday. I think it was more impressive than Pittsburgh, but Pittsburgh won yesterday. The Browns in the division, frankly, are a non-factor, and I think yesterday was confirmation of that. But I'm curious as to see what level of desperation the Texans play with.
0: Yeah.
2: Because
0: backs are against the wall.
2: Backs are against the wall. Cannot afford to go 0-2. They've already lost one home game. I'm curious as to how that plays out. And watching that front against the offensive line that I thought for the Bengals yesterday held up pretty well, I think is a fascinating matchup.
0: Yeah, and I still think it's an offensive line in Houston that's vulnerable to the pass rush. So can the Bengals pass rush get home, cause some disruptions, get C.J. Stroud, which he's prone to do, to turn the ball over, I think are all going to be massive storylines going into the game. The AFC North, you mentioned what that looks like. This is the year that I think any AFC North team that loses to Cleveland, they're out. Like, it's that year. Like, there's bad losses all throughout the year. You can't lose to the Browns this year in the North.
2: I know
0: they're a bad matchup.
2: They are a bad matchup, but, like, they weren't for the Jags yesterday. Okay, the Browns going to go 0-6 in the AFC North?
0: They should.
2: They should. Will they?
0: They should.
2: Realistically?
0: That's the first elimination game. Whoever gets beat by the Browns,
2: the
0: you're
2: Bengals
0: out.
2: Don't play until December.
0: Right. Plenty of time. Hopefully one of them doesn't matter.
2: Yeah. I do think it'll be really interesting to see by the time the Bengals play them what they're doing at quarterback. Because the long-term answer is not there. I mean, Deshaun Watson may play better because, again, he looked like a guy who hadn't played in whatever it was, 691 days or something. But I don't know, dude. Like, it already looks like that. What's that going to look like in December?
0: Correct. And you've already alienated some of the fan base by the Watson comments,
2: right.
0: And then he's still the starter. Like those whispers are going to get louder and louder each week for Todd Monken.
2: All right, we'll talk college football when we come back.
0: Fantastic.
2: 5:30, Tony and Mo Football Show, Twin Peaks in Westchester. Sports headlines as well. Do I do the starting lineup in the sports headlines?
0: In case anyone missed it.
2: Okay.
0: You probably should.
2: All right. Could have folks driving to the ballpark.
0: I can tell you that Juan Brito is playing tonight.
2: Of course he is.
0: There you go.
2: You're talking about a desperate team.
0: That's it.
2: Backs against the wall.
0: Watch them come out swinging.
2: 29 away from
0: continuity.
2: 6 o'clock. It's Tony and Mo Football
0: bury
2: Show.
0: That lead.
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3: 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Still an accident over on the Ohio side, northbound 75, left shoulder blocked off between 275 and Union Center Boulevard. Traffic moving slow in the area from Glendale Milford Road, about a 10-minute delay. One more accident, Winton Road, south of McKelvie. I'm Eddie Zellick with traffic.
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2: 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Zach Taylor today said his team emerged pretty clean from yesterday's season-opening 33-27 victory over the Bucks. Cincinnati is on the road on Sunday to take on the Texans. They have been installed as a three-point underdog against Houston. More tonight on Bengals line from 6 until 9. Starring Tony and Lance McAllister. That is on ESPN 1530 this evening. Monday Night Football concluding week one. Remember, just one week one Monday Night Football game this year.
0: I like that.
2: I do too. Chiefs and Broncos, 8:15, Fox Sports, 1360. The eyes of the nation will be on Great American Ballpark tonight.
0: Oh, you're going to do it, aren't you?
2: The Reds and Dodgers start a four-game series.
0: Please, go ahead.
2: Reds' tragic number for elimination is 2, which means if they lose and the Padres win tonight, Reds are officially eliminated. So it's, I guess, technically not a must-win, but pretty close. Nick Lodolo and Tarek Skubal on the hill. 6:40 tonight, 700 WLW.
0: Lodolo back against the wall.
2: Yeah.
0: I like their chances.
2: He's the guy you want pitching in a game like this. Myers, De La Cruz, Stewart, Stevenson, Suarez, Brito, Blade, Hayes, Rodriguez. And if you need to know more, God help you. College football, Texas, Georgia, Notre Dame, Indiana, Miami, and Ohio State, 1-6 in both major polls. The UC Kansas State game on Saturday, September the 26th. We'll kick off at 7 o'clock. FC Cincinnati has announced within the last couple of minutes that they have waived Matt Miazga. That news was first reported about a week and a half ago. That game that they had postponed against DC United has been scheduled for Wednesday, October the 21st. And the Big East schedule for Xavier basketball announced today. The Musketeers will play their first game in conference play on the 22nd of December against Creighton.
0: Mm. Okay.
2: Let's do some college football.
0: Okay.
2: What'd you learn about the Bearcats on Saturday night?
0: They showed that J.C. French can throw the ball. Mm-hmm. I mean, I think that was the big thing coming out of week one. In a good win against Boston College. Watch Boston College go beat Rutgers.
2: Yeah.
0: 14 pass attempts, under 80 yards passing in week one. You know that at some point in the year, you're going to have to rely on the passing game. And I thought using the opponent in Western Carolina to get that passing game going, J.C. French was efficient. Spread the ball out, pushed the ball down the field. I think checked all of the boxes there. But what I like the most, I think they can be very dangerous with what they have in the running game.
2: Yeah,
0: because they are so good at collapsing the left side of the line that what we saw Saturday night started to be the next evolution of that. Play action to the left, roll out to the right. Play action, set back up in the pocket. They got some good stuff going on the right side of the offensive line, which they hadn't got much of this year. I thought the defense was on their heels a little bit early, settled in nicely, started to get to some third and longs. I mean, that game went from 14-10 to 62-10 in a hurry. Dominant on the ground. Needed to see more in the passing game. We saw that. Now they move on to their next test.
2: Next test is a game against the Miami Redhawks, and they're going to play at TQL Stadium, which I think is going to be cool. We've talked about that, each one of us, on the UC broadcast on Saturday. That is a great venue.
0: Yeah. Which isn't like they don't have to do anything to alter the venue.
2: Yeah.
0: Like they, Jeff Birding said when they built it, they installed the hole for the goalpost. They have goalpost in-house to kind of get everything set up. So I know it's something they want to do more of, host football games there.
1: Yeah.
0: And to be with a rivalry as old as this, so you have this old rivalry, and then you have the first ever game being played at TQL Stadium. That's kind of cool.
2: Nothing against Paycor. That's a 65,000-seat stadium.
0: Right.
2: They're not going to get close to that for UC versus Miami. I don't know what the ticket sales situation is for this game on Saturday, but you have a better chance to have a full house and a great atmosphere reflective of a full house than you can get 45,000 people. And we've seen the Bearcats play games there where they've gotten 40, 45,000 people, and it feels what it is, which is one-third empty.
0: You've seen, you've been there for FC Cincinnati matches. That place can get loud.
2: Yeah.
0: And
2: it's
0: again,
2: terrific.
0: I'm
2: it's a great
0: you.
2: Venue.
0: I think for a college football environment, it's going to be really cool. Again, and it's different if it was UC Western Carolina. To bring two local rivals, storied history, you know that you always get Miami's best. UC's going to have to match it. It's like the old throw everything else out the the window when two rivals clash. I'm looking forward to it. I think, and I'm looking forward to it because I think it's a good test for UC as well.
2: It's also the last scheduled game between UC and Miami. Would you like to see a resumption of that series?
0: It's tough because for years it's how much does UC gain from that?
2: Mm-hmm.
0: You know, the other side of it we saw for a couple years. When you lose, that it stings a lot more than a win helps
2: Sure. No, they've of the last 18 games, Miami has won one.
0: Yeah.
2: That's the one that I think about.
0: Yeah.
2: Hate to say
0: that's
2: it.
0: That's the hard part about
2: that's
0: it.
2: That's the one that I think about.
0: Yep. So the risk-reward, is it there? Does it make sense for both sides going forward?
2: I guess I will say this. As somebody, we've seen so many traditions go away in college football. You know, granted, like UC and Miami didn't play last year, so it's not like it's been a continuous rivalry, but I'm willing to listen to the traditional part of it just because so many traditions have gone away. But like,
0: it's hard.
2: Like last year, they replaced Miami with Bowling Green.
0: Mm-hmm.
2: I'd rather play Miami.
0: It's hard
2: if you're going to replace Miami with Ball State, nothing against those schools. If you're going to play a MAC school, then play the one here. Yeah. If you're going to replace Miami with a P4 game, which they've played some Nebraska last year, Boston College this year, and next, you know, if there's
0: now in the future, they're scheduled to play Boise.
2: Right.
0: Like, okay.
2: Fine. But, like, whenever I'm told, like, let's not play the game anymore, I go, what are we replacing it with? Last year they replaced it with Bowling Green. Nothing against Bowling Green. Taren Bland went to Bowling Green. But if you're going to replace Miami with another MAC school, just play Miami. But I can understand, and if you're a Miami fan or grad, don't take this the wrong way, I can understand Brian Kelly made this point in 2007. A Big 12 school going to Yeager Stadium is just not the sort of thing that's going to happen all that often.
0: Yeah.
2: In a comparable situation.
0: Yeah, and I think the unfortunate nature of rivalry games today lose a little bit. You know, when I went to UC, one, I had grown up knowing the rivalry. But two, you spend a couple of years there, you know how important it is. For J.C. French, does he know about the Battle for the Victory Bell?
2: No.
0: The hit, like, and I asked Scott Satterfield on Saturday, and he said he made mention of it. But this week's got
2: to
0: be different.
2: The coach knows to lean into it, yes.
0: I get it. But, you know, it's how many of the guys on the team know anything about it?
2: Right. It's true.
0: And with that, is there the built, like, there was a built-in animosity when I played.
2: Sure.
0: You didn't like those guys. You wanted to beat them. It's a rivalry game. It's that same animosity that has made the shootout what it is for all these years. And that's why I love.
2: But even with the shootout, now, like, Trey Carroll had a great performance and leaned into it. But
0: right.
2: But
0: that's why I love Calhoun and Patino because they were both, they know.
2: But, like, guys come in for a year, and it's like, they know it's a big deal, but it's not like the 3 or 4 year players.
0: Agreed. So, for the nostalgia, I like it.
2: Yeah.
0: You know, I grew up with it, so I like seeing them play.
2: Right.
0: I like when UC wins the bell. And with it being the last scheduled one, you sure as heck don't want to lose it on the last go around.
2: And UC's lead in the series is one.
0: Right.
2: 61-60 to, I think, 7.
0: Couple ties, yeah.
2: Yeah. Ohio State on Saturday night.
0: Gosh.
2: We'll get into the specifics of the game itself. What is the big picture takeaway from what happened to the Buckeyes?
0: I hated to see it.
2: I know you were devastated.
0: I was devastated.
2: Yeah.
0: I was devastated.
2: I barely slept. That's why you look so haggard yesterday.
0: I was texting you Saturday night
2: mm-hmm.
0: because I left the booth, and as I was leaving, I looked at the scores. It's 23-3.
2: Yeah.
0: And nothing dawned on me from the time I got done at UC to when I got home to even check on it. And I walk in, and I see Texas take the lead, and it's like, what?
2: Yeah.
0: And then you start to look. Another missed field goal. They punted on the 39-yard line on 4th and 4. The play calling got uber conservative.
2: Yeah.
0: Like, you just dominated a team for three quarters. Why change anything? Have the trust. That, to me, it's the worrisome thing. Ryan Day's overall record is awesome.
2: Sure.
0: But every loss, I feel like, that Ryan Day suffers follows the same script. Got tight. Play calling changed. Played not to lose. Can't do it. And if you're Ohio State, like, if you're an Ohio State fan, they've lost three of their last four games now.
2: They've lost their last three against P4 teams.
0: They beat Ball State. They're going to beat Kent State.
2: Right.
0: But, you know, Austin said this earlier today. It now puts a lot of pressure on the Oregon game. Puts a lot more pressure on that Indiana game.
2: Yeah, the margin for error.
0: Puts a lot more pressure on the Michigan game. Michigan looked better, looked physical.
2: They've got to go to USC.
0: But one of the things with Ohio State consistently is what? Somehow, some way, they're getting beat up in the trenches. They're not the more physical team. And I don't know how they can't fit. Like, how can Ohio State not find the best kicker and say, we'll give you $1 million, come here?
2: I don't know. I don't have an answer.
0: I don't understand it. It's another in a long line of devastating losses for Ryan Day in a game they shouldn't have lost.
2: Why don't they let Texas score from the 1 yard line with whatever it was, a minute, maybe a minute and a handful of change to go?
0: Yep.
2: They've got a timeout, the Buckeyes do. They have Jeremiah Smith. Now, I know their kicker had just missed a field goal.
0: But at least you got
2: a
0: chance.
2: Your chances of going downfield with, for my money, the best player in football, Jeremiah Smith, who had, I know he had a couple of drops in the game, but did some unbelievable things in that game. Your chances of going down with Jeremiah Smith and putting yourself in a position to make a game-winning kick are better than stopping Texas four times from the one.
0: Yeah.
2: Like, I get it, they got a stop on first down, then second down, there was the fumble. Your chances of getting four stops.
0: Not when you've been getting beat up in the trenches.
2: Right. Compared to let's let them score with a timeout and time on the clock, have arguably the best player in the country make a play or two and give us a chance, your chances of doing that, I think, are better. Why not let them score?
0: Agreed. What'd you make of Sark after the game?
2: I didn't like it.
0: Yeah.
2: The halftime thing, I understand.
0: 100%.
2: Hey, I got to talk to my team. I don't have time to wait. Yep. Like, you've been there.
0: Agreed.
2: Like, the coach has to go. After the game, these coaches make what they make.
0: Yeah.
2: Largely because of the money poured in from media deals.
0: Yep.
2: Do a 90-second interview.
0: Yep. Outside of the battle for the victory bell, LSU Ole Miss is going to be awesome this week.
2: Fantastic.
0: Cannot wait.
2: Let's also hope that in the battle for the victory bell, whatever hype videos are out there, let's focus on football.
0: 100%.
2: Let's focus on football.
0: That's a good way to leave that.
2: All right, Tony's got to jump on the iHeartMedia helicopter to get back to the studio to do Bengals line with Lance McAllister. You'll hear that in just a few minutes. And then you're off tomorrow.
0: Off tomorrow.
2: Well deserved.
0: Back Wednesday. Let's do it all again.
2: I am back tomorrow at 3:05.
0: Let's have another
2: victory Monday next week. We're back at Twin Peaks in Westchester a week from today. Our thanks, of course, to Mike Mills for producing on site. And our guy, Taryn.
0: Yeah.
2: Television producing.
0: Thanks to everyone that came out and everyone that watched along today.
2: Radio producing, making graphics. Dude does everything. Yeah. T. Bland. Best.
0: Can't hold
2: is.
0: The Bowling Green thing against him.
2: No. I like Bowling Green.
0: Sure.
2: UC played in their basketball, lovely basketball arena.
0: Yeah, really nice.
2: Stroh Center.
0: And his Vikings won.
2: He's very happy. He's back in the Carson Wentz bandwagon.
0: He's a Buckeye, though?
2: He is a Buckeyes fan.
0: And sometimes, I feel like. Other times, he's not.
2: We got to go.
0: Thanks, Taryn.
2: Bengals line is next. We'll talk to you tomorrow. This is ESPN 1530 Cincinnati Sports Station.

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3: All right, let's get it going on this Monday night. It is a victory Monday, the best kind of Monday you could have. This is Bengals Line of the Bengals Radio Network and ESPN 1530. Lance McAllister, Tony Pike. And Tony, there is, I counted because I'm a numbers guy. It had been 252 days since the Bengals had last played a regular season game, and that was the Browns. And we don't need to backtrack to the results of that game to end a 6-11 season. But to think of how long the wait was and what this organization did in the offseason to get us to yesterday and what they delivered, there is a bounce in the step of the city today, Tony Pike.
4: It's incredible because of the work they did and because of what this offseason didn't have. Major injuries, distractions. It was just a clean offseason where the Bengals put themselves in the best possible chance to win on Sundays in multiple ways. And I think that's what stood out the most in this buildup and this excitement. You feel it around the city everywhere you go. Then you got to, it's like, now you got to play the game. And you go into a game, and it's ingrained in me now. Joe Burrow threw a pick six. Jamar Chase had 12 receiving yards. Tampa Bay never punted. And the Bengals won the game. Yeah. They're 1-0. It's just such a reverse of what we witnessed and what we watched so much last year with this team.
3: And we were talking before the show, compared to 1-0 this year feels a heck of a lot better than 1-0 last year because the offense was clunky and the Browns win to open the season. This year, the way, and it would be different had they put up 38 points but given up 37 and won by one. The defense, the contributions they got defensively for all the offseason talk about how it was going to, how it might look, could it look, are guys going to step up? They certainly did.
4: Well, it's unique as well because all the new additions had huge impacts.
3: Yep.
4: Dexter Lawrence wreaked havoc on that game from the start. Brian Cook forced and recovered a fumble. Boye Mafe, Tristan Wirfs is one of the best tackles in all of football. He's played the right side and the left side. He was in purgatory at times yesterday. He was false starting. He was getting off early. Like the Jonathan Allen had a sack. Like every guy that they went and got to make a splash on defense impacted the game in week one.
3: I think you referenced it during the pregame or maybe early in the game. If you're a Bengal scout or anybody in the organization, as you watch that game unfold, you had to feel pretty good about yourself at what you had identified in the offseason, who you signed and brought in, and the impact they had on the game yesterday. Because as you said, it was the new guys who certainly stepped up.
4: I think it's also important when you go back to look at what they didn't do. Because so much of what they did do, and then you kept saying, what about linebacker? What about linebacker?
3: Yep.
4: I thought yesterday was Barrett Carter's best game as a Cincinnati Bengal. I thought Demetrius Knight looked fast, looked instinctual, has the scoop and score. It's not just what they brought in. They also said as an organization, we're good at linebacker. We trust these guys that they're going to take a year or two jump, and that paid off. Again, it's a one-game sample size. But what a way to start the season, leaving a game. Well, they lose three times last year when they scored 30 or more.
3: Yeah.
4: Scoring 33, forcing four turnovers, and leaving with a win, and still on offense feeling like you didn't piece it all together.
3: And they win a one-score game, which we know in recent years they've had trouble. I think they lost three times by one score last year, seven times the year before, four times the year before that. They win a game that got a little bit close. I will admit, the 10-0 run in like 85 seconds, and suddenly you grabbed your seat a little bit more and thought, uh-oh, and yet they found a way.
4: Yeah, that's the thing. When they needed it the most on offense, they got it done. And again, I'm not worried about the offense because you know deep down inside they're going to figure it out. I know there's a bunch of different variables out there. Pro Football Focus actually graded the Bengals as the best pass-protecting offensive line. Joe Burrow was the least pressured quarterback in week one. So if I get that offensive line play, I know that Joe and Jamar and T and these guys are going to eventually click. And it's a great feeling getting to 1-0, knowing not only as a fan, but how about the coaches? to go in and watch film now and say, hey, we're 1-0, but look at all this stuff we can work on

0: it's a good feeling to get the win.
1: And if we're being honest, if I'm being honest, there was a part of me that looked ahead. I know you take them one game at a time, as the cliche is, but I thought, man, I would not want to be 0-1 going to Houston. Going into the game yesterday, I thought, you got to get this one. It's home for all the offseason buildup and the anticipation, and everybody's waiting. You can't start 0-1 for that reason. Plus, then you're suddenly staring down the barrel of a Texans team that before yesterday we thought their defense was really good, and not to say that it's bad, but to get one out of the way and go to Houston that way is so much better.
0: And it feels even more impactful knowing the result that the Texans end up losing.
1: Yes.
0: Because what you didn't want to have is 0-1 going into Houston, also 0-1 with opening two games in a row at home. Yeah. When the schedule came out, I thought the four-game stretch was going to be vital because we've talked about the strength of schedule and the Bengals are favored in 15 of the 17. One of those that they're not favored in, or at least early on, is going to be this game in Houston. And I know it's looking ahead. Pittsburgh's defense looks like they're picking up right where they left off. And the Jacksonville Jaguars offensively with Trevor Lawrence, that first four-game set, I think, sets such a big tone for the rest of the year this year.
1: I've heard this a lot. Well, they can't survive on forcing and counting on forcing four turnovers every week. They didn't even force a punt. And I've responded by saying, would you rather have forced two punts and only had two turnovers? I mean, you take what you get week to week. It's going to look different ways, different weeks. I don't think anybody reasonably thinks they'll force four turnovers every week. But my point would be, I don't think they're going to have to force four turnovers every week because the offense is going to do this and other things are going to happen. It's just, I think people tend to look at it in a vacuum for just one game. That's not sustainable. Well, nobody thinks four turnovers is sustainable.
0: Correct. But they got the four.
1: Yes.
0: And they won the game.
1: Yes.
0: I break it down to this because everyone's like, well, does the defense have to be top 10, top 15? I don't have a number. Here's my thought. If the defense can get Joe Burrow two or three more possessions per game, that's as simple as you can put it.
1: Yep.
0: Can you get number nine the ball back two or three times more? The average game possessions for an offense in the NFL is anywhere between 10 and 12. If the Bengals offense gets two more opportunities at it per game, you're going to win a lot of football games. Whether that's a team punting, whether that's you winning the turnover battle, the more number nine gets the ball back, the better things are going to happen. That's how I equate the success of the defense. And for one game, it's a resounding success.
1: 33-27, the final in week one. Reaction after the game. Here is Dan Horde with the coach, Zach Taylor.
2: Al Golden has an acronym to describe his defensive philosophy best. The B stands for ball disruption, and his defense did a lot of that today.
3: Yeah, I mean, there's so many unknowns going into this first game, and so when your first 7 points of the season are on a sack fumble for touchdown, that's big time, you know. And so that built up over the course of last season. It really took hold today, and really excited to see those guys take four balls off of them. Really won us the game.
2: In light of the circumstances, how big was the scoop and score? Because they had taken an early lead, they got a three and out, and then suddenly everybody was energized by that play.
3: Yeah, it was great. They were up 3-0. We went 3-and-out, and so to jump start our team right there, I thought that's what that did. And it really catapulted us into several other turnovers in the first half. Offensively, we didn't punt the rest of the half. We scored points on every drive. So that was an enormous play by those guys.
2: I have not seen stats, but it seems like Barrett Carter had a bunch of tackles. Demetrius obviously scored the touchdown. What did you think, just from watching it live, of your second-year linebackers?
3: I saw guys playing with a lot of confidence, flying around, having fun, you know, and not thinking too much like a rookie can do. These guys have now earned some confidence from the experience they've gotten. They have the trust of all the coaches and their teammates, and they went out there and made some plays today.
2: Scored more than 33 points in week one. Seven did come on defense, but what'd you think of your offense today?
3: Yeah, I thought, first of all, our offensive line did an excellent job. There was a ton of great run opportunities that we had, especially early on. We scored some of those touchdowns. I thought they did a great job with all the protection looks that we get, which is really exotic from Coach Bowles. They do a great job. They handled it really well, kept Joe clean. And then I thought guys made the plays that we needed to make. Joe made some big-time throws there in 4 minutes. T with the big-time catch. About every player we had stepped up and made some great plays.
2: You were aggressive on that final drive. You weren't just going to try to stuff it down your throat. You trusted that Joe would throw completions and keep the clock running.
3: Absolutely. You know, it's a little bit similar to the situation we were in against Buffalo on Sunday night here a couple years ago. You know, we're a six-point game with 3-something left, and you don't just want to concede and run three runs to run the clock, and then you got to pump back to them and get another stop. we want to be aggressive. We've got a lot of weapons on offense. I trust Joe to handle that situation, and he made me right on that one, so I appreciate that.
2: Mike Gesicki was a big weapon today, caught a touchdown pass as well. Was Tampa Bay putting so much attention on Jamar and T that left opportunities for Mike?
3: We have so many weapons, and Mike has such great chemistry with Joe. Mike broke off several of those routes, if I'm not mistaken, in 2 minutes. But that's just because if you're going to try to take away guys, you're going to play all these different zones, then it's really hard to be right against all of the guys we have. And Joe and Mike were on the same page on all that stuff, and it worked out really well for us.
2: It was a sea of orange out there. It was noisy. What did you think of the atmosphere?
3: I mean, they probably won us the game. The fans won us the game today. I mean, with the false starts, the delay of games, made them use a timeout with 14 minutes left in the first quarter. Our fans are a weapon, and we're going to continue to utilize them every home game we got.
2: Congrats on a win.
3: Thank you, Dan. Appreciate it.
1: Zach Taylor, after the game, we are one segment in. The journey is underway. 3 full hours to break it down tonight. He's Tony Pike. I'm Lance McAllister. Thanks for being here. It's Bengals Line, Bengals Radio Network, and ESPN 1530, Cincinnati Sports Station.
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1: You handled that very well. You know, behind the scenes, as we pull back the curtain, I just did a finger point.
0: Yeah.
1: We you know,
0: peripheral.
1: That's kind of like sideline stuff. I'm kind of like Brian Kelly, just pointing my finger at you. Here's the play. Yeah. It's a finger point, and you took it and ran with it.
0: You know, I'm much better with cards than I used to be when I first started. Whatever was on the card, I would read 100%, and that got me into some trouble because I didn't realize at times that things were cut down a little bit. So now at least I pre-read the card ahead of time. It's great to get number one out of the way.
1: And the other best part about this, unlike Brian Kelly, I'm not going to yell at you.
0: That's what I was waiting on. Did you see how I kind of like cowered after I did that? Like, was that okay?
1: My face won't turn purple or anything yelling at you.
0: I looked at you like a puppy dog for approval. Is that okay?
1: All right, let's get into Joe Burrow. He winds up 25 of 35, 254 yards. He was sacked once, a touchdown, an interception. Here is Joe. And it was interesting. Joe yesterday, instead of meeting at the traditional podium setting, did it from his locker with a gaggle of media members around him. We'll hear a little bit of Joe now, and I'll hear a little bit Joe in the third hour. Here is QB1.
15: What did you think of the team's performance today and being able to get the win?
16: Yeah, it was a great win. You know, a lot of guys stepped up and made big-time plays. Obviously got some things to fix, just like everybody does in week one, but it's great to come out with a win.
17: What were your biggest takeaways, Joe, of the defense and how it allowed you to play complementary football?
16: Yeah, I mean, four turnovers, you're going to win a lot of football games if you get four turnovers. And we got to be able to capitalize on them a little bit more. We had, I think, two touchdowns and two field goals off of them, but so we got to get that fixed, but it was a good one.
18: You said you were excited to watch this defense before you got that season. What was it like to see them do what they did today?
16: Yeah, pressure was there. Guys sticky in coverage, making a lot of plays. I'm sure they have some things that they want to fix just like we do, so we'll get back in the lab tomorrow.
18: What does it do for y'all to see this kind of performance from your defense this early? Go knowing where y'all want to go. What does it mean for you to see all that right now?
16: Yeah, it's great, but you know, just like I said earlier, we got a lot of room to improve, and we're going to continue to work for it.
15: Can we get your thoughts on how you thought the offensive
19: to make that catch on the final drive? Is that just he's a great player, give him a chance to make a play?
16: Yeah, just give him a chance. You know, put it in a place that only he can get it, and let you guys go make plays. They were worried about Jamar. They basically doubled in there. Safety came out of the post and cut his crosser, and so that's an alert for T, and T made a big play.
20: Sure, what do you think about those hockey line changes up front for the defense, kind of four in or out of the defensive line? What would you like about that?
16: Yeah, I mean, that keeps guys fresh. When you have eight guys that you feel great about going in there and making plays and performing well and executing, that makes their job a lot easier.
21: Obviously, today was a Mike G day, but it was Mike. Myers made a big play on that final drive. T kind of capped it off. Just you having your eight different guys that you can go to with the game.
16: Yeah, I have so many guys that I can put the ball in their hands quickly and they're going to go make plays. You know, Samaje on the last drive making a guy miss getting a first down. Dante, two guys catching in the flat, going and making guys miss and making big plays for us. He's going to see a lot more of it.
22: 319 left in the game. He's done this for 6 months. 319 left. You get two passes to start. Do you think that can run a bunch of drives with the ball to Dante and the ball to Smiley?
16: Yeah, I mean, they're playing man. They're trying to stop the run. They know the situation, and so we know the situation too. And we got to go and make plays against man coverage. And that's what we did. T, Samaje, Dante, big-time plays. Chase being smart, staying in bounds on a good run. That's how you win football games.
20: Every week is important in this league, Joe, but to get off to a 1-0 start, how important is week one?
16: Yeah, it's great for the vibes. It's great for the vibes. You know, there's a lot of attention around week one just because, you know, there's so much anticipation around it. So going out and getting a win feels great, but we just got to keep it rolling.
18: Who's taking us through the interception?
16: Terrible for me. You know, I had an out route to the field. The flat defender got underneath it, so I'm trying to throw the replacement, and the guy made a good play. I can't make that play.
1: Joe Burrow, first of a couple of times we'll hear from Joe. What did you make of, was he good? Was he okay? Was he passable? How would you classify his performance yesterday?
0: Okay.
1: Yeah.
0: You know, and I agree with a lot of what he said. Barring the pick six, you're really happy with things. And the crazy thing is, the pick six leading up to it might have been what I thought was Zach Taylor's best job of the day. Because before that play, they went hurry up.
1: Yep.
0: So they eliminated Tampa's ability to substitute.
1: Yep.
0: And they gave Joe Burrow like 28 seconds at the line of scrimmage. And Joe's just kind of operating, hey, you go here, you move here. He's changing protections. And I'm thinking to myself, this is genius. Because the more time Joe Burrow has at the line of scrimmage, the better. And then he makes just an uncharacteristic mistake against a zone defense where he stares the receiver down.
1: Did he lock in?
0: The whole time. But I thought he was okay. I thought he made some decisions to me that show growth. One sack was taken. I thought it was a good sack to take. And I know that people are going, a good sack? Evan McPherson is one of the best weapons in all of football. And Joe Burrow knowing that, as a quarterback, if you know you've got a kicker that you're comfortable with from 55 to 60 yards, which is Evan McPherson, on that third down, instead of trying to force a ball down the field into a tight window, maybe it gets intercepted, I thought he conceded, which he never really does.
1: Yeah.
0: I thought he conceded and said, hey, defense wins this. I'm not going to make a bad play worse. I'll take a sack, and then Evan McPherson comes on and makes the kick. What I thought Zach Taylor did the best was he got Joe Burrow the balls quicker, or got the plays in quicker. When Joe Burrow gets up to the line of scrimmage and there's 20 seconds on the play clock, more times than not, he will diagnose the defense. You heard him a ton yesterday, checking, canning different plays, changing protections. If he has an understanding of what the defense is doing, it's hard to stop him. There was two plays yesterday where the play came in late. One of them, they had to take a timeout because he just wants to operate with that confidence of, I know what the defense is doing, especially if they're going under center and he's going to be asked to turn his back. He's got to know what the defense is doing.
1: He's like the processor of a computer. You give him that time to survey and look, and you can almost sense the wheels turning in his head and the player shifting in his head of what's going to happen on the play. It's magical to watch.
0: It's incredible to watch how he processes things. His biggest weapon is his mind. Yep. So the more time that he gets at the line of scrimmage, the better the play is going to be. I also liked the fact that he didn't force it to Ja'Marr Chase at times. He let what the defense was doing dictate where he was going to go with the ball. It leads to Mike Gesicki having a huge day. And then all of a sudden, Chase Brown, Samaje Perine, Yoshi Voss with the big catch, Dante Myers, the feel-good story of training camp. I like the fact that he moved the ball around to different receivers, and it never felt like he was zeroing in on forcing it to one receiver.
1: He talked on Wednesday last week. I think it was Charlie Goldsmith who asked him about his legs and having his legs back and healthy and the toe and the difference that makes. And he had a 3rd-and-6 run for a first down. He got smacked. Oh, he got smacked on the sideline. And he jumped up and he kind of did a shoulder head wiggle like, oh, I felt that. And I'm like, oh, you did, because I felt that. He also had a run for a first down, 12 yards, drew the unnecessary roughness penalty on the play. But his ability to use his legs, how big of a component is that for Joe?
0: It's huge. It's such a big part of his game. What I think is the next step for Joe Burrow, because he's such a competitor, is every play doesn't have to be the home run. We saw this in the preseason game where they go max protect, they take a shot play, it's covered, and instead of just burning the ball, he stood in there and took a sack. And you're thinking, it's the preseason, what are you doing?
1: Yes.
0: There are times in regular season games, I know you don't want to concede a down, but if it's 1st-and-10, instead of waiting for something, take a check down or burn it and get to 2nd down. Because there were too many times last year, I feel like he would throw the ball, and I'm watching on TV, he throws it, and you're holding your breath for the camera to pan back to where Joe Burrow is. I thought yesterday he used the checkdowns really effectively with Chase Brown and Perine.
1: Along those lines of giving up on plays, it was a really cool interview he did with Albert Breer of SI.com of saying he learned last year when he couldn't move as much how to be different and how to give up on a play. And I thought of somebody like Tom Brady and Peyton Manning. Peyton Manning would drop back and immediately, if there's a free runner or the play wasn't there, you would see Peyton just throw it in the dirt, and it's the classic live to play another down. Yeah. And that's something simple, but it's tough for a competitor to just to say, I'm giving up on the play right away, because the internal emotion is, I can make something happen, and you can't always make something happen.
0: That it's hard as a quarterback, because again, you're competitive, and you think every play can be a home run.
1: Yep.
0: There are times where you have to say, I'll tip my cap, defense wins this rep, I'm not going to take an unnecessary hit, because I did this in the offseason, I'll say it after game one, probably say it every week we're in here. If Joe Burrow plays 17 games in the regular season, this team is going to win a lot of football games. That is the most important part of this year's team, regardless of all the additions and all the upgrades. Him playing in 17 games, that is the most important, and sometimes you got to just tip your cap to the defense.
1: I want to get into under center and what you thought of the usage and the success with it a little bit later on, but while I'm thinking about where we're talking, Joe, and you referenced Jamar, 4 targets, 2 catches, 12 yards. Is that, in your mind, what Tampa was doing to Jamar? Was that, is that something we now have to wonder about Jamar from the injury suffered on the day you guys were there broadcasting? Lingering effects of that? What did you make of Jamar's day?
0: I found it odd because he had such a good training camp and he was used so much. And you saw games last year where he was peppered with 15 targets. They utilized him almost as a decoy at times yesterday. How many times did we see him jet sweep motion as a decoy? Or he motioned into the backfield and was a decoy on the swing to set up a screen on the other side to Chase Brown? You never really saw that moment where Joe gave Jamar a chance and challenged the defense. Like he has, you know, we're years removed from the effort. Jamar's down there somewhere, Joe Burrow and Jamar Chase. But I still, when you leave a game, I like to see double-digit targets for number one.
1: Yep.
0: I just think you're giving yourself a good chance to win. But yesterday we saw the emergence of Mike Gesicki in this offense, and I don't think that those two things are separate of each other. I think at times you have to feed a Mike Gesicki to show other teams on tape, hey, I'm willing to do the boring stuff. I'm willing to feed Gesicki as many times. I'm willing to check it down because Tampa was dropping so deep in their zone coverage. Perine and Chase Brown are sitting over the ball with no one around him. So I thought it was mature of Joe yesterday to say, okay, I'll keep taking what I'm giving. But at some point, they're going to have to draw up specific plays to say, hey, it's been a while. Let's get number one a touch here.
1: He's Tony Pike. I'm Lance McAllister. Bengals 33-27 of the Tampa Bay Buccaneers. More to get to. We'll flip the script, get on the defensive side of things, hear from Barrett Carter as we continue. Also, in mentioning Mike Gesicki, we'll hear from Mike a little bit later on in the hour as well. This is Bengals Line, Bengals Radio Network on ESPN 1530, Cincinnati Sports Station.
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0: Bengals Radio Network and ESPN 1530, Cincinnati Sports Station. Lance McAllister, Tony Pike, diving into yesterday. We'll look ahead to the Houston Texans as well. We'll whip around the AFC North. Wait to the third hour and fun facts. If you missed Dan Horde with Mike Brown, it is a fantastic listen. You get to listen in on some of that, all of that, between now and 9 o'clock tonight. Let's get to the defense, the much-talked-about defense, and this time in a positive light compared to some not-so-positive moments a year ago. But Barrett Carter, 8 tackles, tackle for loss, forced fumble, half a sack, quarterback hit, and a partridge in a pear tree for the afternoon for one Barrett Carter. Here's Tony with the Bengal linebacker after the game.
1: Barrett, congratulations on win number one. Talk about the atmosphere inside Paycor Stadium today. It feels like the offseason drags on so long. You're so eager to get out there. What did it feel like in front of the fans?
2: Yeah, it was unbelievable. We have the best fans in the world. They truly bring the energy, the best energy you could possibly play in front of every single time we play here. So shout out to our fans. Shout out to all the support. I know it's been a lot of anticipation this whole offseason. We've all been waiting to get back and play. But, you know, our fans showed out. And I know as far as us, we have a lot of stuff to clean up. But, you know, as all we could have asked for is to go 1-0. So proud of the way we played. So much to clean up. So many plays left out there. But our fans really brought the energy. And we have to just keep doing that every single week.
1: This organization doubled down on you at linebacker in the offseason. Talk about just the belief they have in you and how much quicker you're able to read and react, what you're seeing this year, year number two.
2: Yeah, you know, it instills so much confidence in me that they have confidence in me. So, I mean, I just have to keep trying to get better, 1% better every single day. You know, Rome's not going to be built in one day. So I just keep putting in daily deposits, keep putting in work every single day on and off the field, being the best leader that I can. So, I mean, I'm just trying to go out there and just keep getting better every single week. I owe it all to my teammates and my coaches. They believe in me. This front office believes in me. I just have to keep showing up every single day, being the best Barrett Carter I can be.
1: Talk a little bit about Baker Mayfield, because he's so elusive, extends the plays. But with that, does it present itself opportunities to force a fumble in a game as he's scrambling?
2: Yeah, I want to give a, you know, I want to tip my cap to Baker. He's been a hell of a player his whole career. I know he's bounced around, he's had his ups and downs, but he's really found his home in Tampa, and he's been solidified as one of the best in the business right now. So it was an honor to compete with him. I've been watching him for a long time, but he does have the ability to extend plays, and that keeps the defense on your toes. But we knew coming into this game that we have to get a lot of turnovers, get the ball back to our offense, and we were able to do that today. So I tip my cap to Baker. He's a great quarterback. He's a great player. But I'm glad that we were able to get the ball out and get it back to our offense.
1: A guy in Bucky Irving who 2 years ago led the NFL in missed tackle rate, it felt like you guys at linebacker, just the confidence and the ability to diagnose what the team offense is doing, you guys seem to play so fast today. How important is that against a guy like Bucky Irving who can make guys miss in space?
2: Yeah, it means the world. It all ties back to our preparation. We've been working the whole offseason, the whole training camp, all the days leading up to this for this game. We've been working our butts off. So, I mean, this is just the first step. I'm glad we got the win. But like I said earlier, it's a lot of cleanup. A lot of plays were still left out there. But Bucky Irving, he's also a great player. There's a reason he led the league in the missed tackle. So he provided us a great challenge, but I'm glad we were able to get the win.
1: Lastly, what is it like, not just with Dexter Lawrence up there, but that improved, revamped defensive line? Talk about the freedom that gives you at the linebacker level with your lanes, or maybe not even taking on as many blockers.
2: Yeah, playing behind our D-line is a linebacker's dream. The effort, the technique, the fundamentals that they play with, the energy that they bring, it's unbelievable. And I'm so blessed that, you know, I have those guys in front of me to take on blocks and do their thing. But this is just the first step. Like I said, you know, we got to keep showing this consistency every single week in and week out. So this is the first step in the journey. But I'm proud of those guys, and I love them.
1: Appreciate the time. Congratulations on win number one.
2: Thank you, sir. Appreciate you.
0: Barrett Carter after the game, and man, you could hear it in his voice, and I'm sure you saw the look on his face, just the sense of combination pride, excitement, satisfaction for all that he went through and Demetrius went through last year. Impossible not to feel really good about somebody like Barrett Carter yesterday.
3: There's such an appreciation that you get in talking to Demetrius Knight and Barrett Carter, because the elephant, I mean, it's not a secret. The linebackers were awful last year, and going into the offseason, I remember the last show I did last year after the Bengals loss to end the season, I said, you got to upgrade linebacker.
0: Yep.
3: And they upgraded a lot of positions, and they left linebacker alone. And you wondered, even through training camp, because Barrett Carter and Demetrius Knight were awesome at training camp, but you still, in the back of your mind, like, they haven't tackled yet. They haven't tackled. I thought the game that they played yesterday was easily the best they've both played as a duo in the National Football League. There's obviously many factors that go into that, but I just think year two in a new system, things start to slow down for you. They read plays much quicker. Their instincts shined. They got to the play and didn't just overrun it. They broke down and made a play. They didn't give up on the play. And I don't think it should be lost in all of this. And you heard Barrett reference it. Playing linebacker behind Dexter Lawrence and Jonathan Allen and those guys up front, because they require double teams, so now offensive lines can't get to the second level. You're playing much more free.
4: It's a linebacker's dream.
3: Yes,
4: I mean, it's the perfect scenario.
3: You got clear lanes. Your vision is better.
4: Ball, tackle ball.
3: Yes, and attack. And they did that, and they did it against a guy in Bucky Irving. If you go back to Bucky Irving's rookie year 2 years ago, he led the NFL from running back in missed tackle rate, 37.1% missed tackle rate. On paper, that's a disaster for this Bengals defense. And
4: in real time, his jump cuts, holy
3: incredible.
4: Cow.
3: They're incredible. So
4: man,
3: to bottle him up the way that they were able to do, to force the turnovers, to just be an opportunistic defense, again, one game sample size, but as much as we tip our cap to the organization for who they brought in, they trusted the development of these two linebackers, and it paid off.
4: You know, it's funny. Whenever, because they came in together and they played together, I think they're always going to be paired together. And it's impossible, as you were talking about, Barrett, you said Demetrius Knight Jr. as well. It's like they're a combo. And I think, in a sense, there's something that's good for each of them that they had somebody else to go through. Does that make sense? That you weren't, it'd be one thing to go through a tough season and be on an island and by yourself and the spotlight just on you. They both went through it. And I'm sure they had multiple conversations, time spent out together, kind of processing it together and growing and learning together. I think there's something to that.
3: Well, as I'm interviewing Barrett Carter after the game, Demetrius Knight is sitting there taking the whole thing in. There's been times during training camp where Demetrius Knight is putting a foam roller in Barrett Carter's, like, while he's doing another interview. I watched these two guys after practice in training camp. Mm. They would just sit on the field together sometimes after practice and kind of like just take in what the day was. But they're just sitting there on the field together just talking.
4: Yep.
3: And you're like, man, that's a friendship. But you also see how valuable it is, because the closer that those two can be, the more they just mirror each other on the field. And that communication and how you play off each other is vital in the success of a defense. And it is. It's odd that every time Knight would do something or Carter, you just throw both of them into like the same. And it's unique in that sense, but they're truly brothers on and off the field. They're extremely close, and it's good to see.
4: Yeah, and look, one game does not a season make. They I think they would admit they made mistakes, maybe were a little bit off on a read or an alignment, but it's a win, and it's something positive under their belt to build on. I mean, early on, I had people who were texting me saying they should have gone and signed Bobby Wagner, and I'm like, just calm down. One, nobody has signed Bobby Wagner, but it's back to your original point on trust that you mentioned off the top. This organization pushed their, maybe stubbornly, they pushed their chips on the two linebackers. If I had a dollar for every time between last year and going into the game that I had mentioned the Pro Football Focus grades of both Demetrius Knight Jr. and Barrett Carter and Oren Burks, and thinking, man, those guys all were in the 80s and there were only 88 linebackers ranked. And yet the organization and Al Golden specifically thought, because of what we've added and because of what they learned, was it unfair to them last year? Yes. Was it ugly at times? Yes. But I believe they're going to take a next step. And maybe yesterday wasn't a giant leap forward, but it was certainly a positive step in the right direction.
3: Yeah, and again, I think the opponent matters. Bucky Irving is one of the best in the NFL at making guys miss. Also, Baker Mayfield's pretty elusive as well. So that's not a statue standing back there in the pocket. Yeah. I thought they passed their first test with flying colors. And again, if I'm an offensive coordinator, that is still where I'm going to keep attacking and saying, okay, you've got to show me more.
4: Yep.
3: Because I look out and I'm like, DJ Turner, that's a good corner. Brian Cook having an impact already. Jordan Battle flying around the field yesterday. The defensive line. If I'm an OC, the number one area I still have to try to attack just to see them prove it more is that linebacker level. Tampa did that, and the Bengals responded well.
4: Up next, back to the offensive side of things, Mike Gesicki, what a day he had. We'll look at snaps and production from Mike and what it means for this offense as we continue. It's Bengals Line on the Bengals Radio Network at ESPN 1530 Cincinnati Sports Station.
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4: How about Mike Gesicki yesterday? 7 targets, 5 catches, 78 yards, a touchdown that he incorporated the sexy Dexy along with the gritty and a hand signal to his family, he said after the game. Here is Mike afterwards with Dan Hoard.
14: Let's talk about the win in general. 4 takeaways for the defense, including a scoop and score by Demetrius Knight. What'd you think of their performance today, Mike?
15: Yeah, no, defense was spectacular from start to finish, really. Obviously, you know, you saw what they did. They scored our first touchdown of the season, so shout out to them. They kept getting it back for us. Kind of a bend don't break mentality that Tampa got in the red zone. They punched one out. You know, there was just a lot of energy from them, and it starts with Al and the energy he brings on a daily basis, and it trickles down to them, and they were making plays all day.
14: It felt like all of the new additions on defense made big plays today. Brian Cook, Boye Mafe, etc. Those guys were heavily involved in the takeaways.
15: That's why they get paid the big bucks, you know. So shout out to them. Shout out to the scouting department for getting them here. And, you can't say enough about all those guys. You know, today's the first day that the public has seen it. We've been seeing this since everybody got here in OTAs. So shout out to them, man. They deserve a ton of credit, and they were making plays flying around.
14: We're in the locker room with Mike Gesicki. You led the team in receiving yards today. What was Tampa Bay doing defensively that made you a primary target for Joe?
15: It was really that two-minute drive at the end of the half. They were sitting in zone. When you have Jamar and T out there, teams don't want to play man coverage. So they were sitting in zone, and me and Joe just kind of being on the same page and finding some voids out there, making plays, getting down there at the end of the half and trying to get some points on the board.
14: All right, you ran a slant for a two-yard touchdown catch, your first TD of the year, and then you treated us to the gritty, sexy, dexy combo. Tell me how that came about.
15: Yeah, I actually had three celebrations on that. My family and my son were sitting in that end zone over there, so I pointed at them. I put up the C. My son's name's Cooper, so I put up the C for him. Then I did the gritty, and then I did the sexy dexy. I think that, I hit every celebration I had today, whether it was on a first down or a touchdown, whatever. Everybody knows I like to have fun out there, and that was just me just kind of joking around, being silly.
14: I must say, your gritty has come a long way.
15: Yeah, exactly. I'd say it still needs a little bit of work, but it's always fun, man.
14: Like, Tampa Bay's a good team. That's a good win in week one.
15: It's a great win. It's a great team win. Special teams, Evan McPherson, unbelievable. Putting the ball through the goalpost for us in a couple difficult situations. Defensively, obviously, win the turnover battle like that. And then offensively, obviously, we score all those points, things like that. But we get the ball with a chance to finish the game, and we do it. Drive all the way down the field. T with a phenomenal catch on that last drive where he hits the ground hard. Most of the time, most guys around the league, that ball's going to come loose. Strong hands, great player, made the play. And then Joe sneaks it on the last play, and it's over.
14: The sea of orange looked great. How big of a factor was the noise?
15: Yeah, we got the best fans in the entire NFL, man. So shout out to them. Shout out to Cincinnati. They deserve this just as much as we do. And they were a big part of what we did today. So shout out to our fans.
14: Mike, congrats on the win.
15: Thank you. Appreciate it.
14: All right, that is Bengals tight end, Mike Gesicki.
4: Mike Gesicki on a big day from the Bengals tight end, and there are going to be, it's the beauty of this offense, and when you have the weapons you have, it's not always going to be the same person week to week, and you can speak to this. Defenses will show you what they're willing to give you, and the Bengals yesterday appeared to say, you want to give us Mike Gesicki? We're going to go to Mike Gesicki again and again.
3: Before the actual play on the field, I don't know if there's another receiver in the National Football League who does more after picking up a first down than Mike Gesicki. It's like he goes through like nine different things in his mind and then like just jogs off the field. But he gets in. There was a point yesterday in the second half, he made a catch for a first down. It was a key first down because the Bengals were stalling out a little bit. And I'm looking at the play clock, and it's down to like 26, and he's still doing like gyrations for a first down. I'm thinking like, let's go. Let's get the play in here. But I thought yesterday Mike Gesicki was the evolution of Mike Gesicki and the Bengals offense. And I study a lot of tape. I watch Travis Kelce a lot. Mm-hmm. I think he's going to go down as one of, if not the best tight end of all time. Travis Kelce doesn't run routes. He runs to open spots. And I thought yesterday was the clearest indication of Mike Gesicki's progression in this offense, because I didn't see him running necessarily routes where it's like, hey, 10 yard out, get to 10, break out, get to 10, break in. I saw Mike Gesicki find open spots, and Joe Burrow knew where those open spots were. And when a team runs a zone defense, it puts so much pressure because you have T. Higgins out wide, and then you've got Jamar Chase out wide. And if you're dropping in zone coverage, those backers got to get really wide to get underneath of Jamar and T. And all of a sudden, here's Mike Gesicki inserting into those open areas. The touchdown, I thought, was genius because they lined up opposite. T. Higgins was outside, Gesicki was inside. They motion, and all of a sudden now T. Higgins in the slot. So the radar for everyone on Tampa's defense is who? Oh, they're doing something with T. Higgins.
4: Yep.
3: They use them as a decoy. Tampa Bay defenders run into each other, and Mike Gesicki falls into the end zone. I thought it was a great understanding of what the defense was trying to do to take Jamar and T away, but also the evolution of Mike Gesicki understanding where the open spots of the zone are.
4: Mike had 21 snaps, Eric all 20, Drew Sample had 42. Talk more about the tight end production a little bit later on. Up next, we'll put it on the ground or take it to the ground, the run game. Chase Brown ahead. He's Tony. I'm Lance. Bengals Line on the Bengals Radio Network and ESPN 1530, Cincinnati Sports Station.
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4: 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Chase Brown yesterday, 16 carries, 56 yards. That's 3.5 a tote, a 5-yard touchdown run, 5 catches for 22 yards. So, Tony, my Butler math has him at 78 total yards. Did a little bit on the ground, did a little bit through the air. That's kind of Chase Brown ultimately. He's going to be able to do a little bit of everything for you.
3: It was an upgrade from where he started last year. That yes. First game of the year last year, 21 carries for 43 yards. You're like, oh, what's going on with the running game? The year before that, it was that weird 50-50 yes. split between yes. him and yes. you're like, what is going on with Chase Brown? Chase Brown last year finished with just under 1,500 total yards from the running back position. The franchise record, James Brooks, 1,773.
4: I think he's got a shot at it.
3: That's on the table.
4: Yeah.
3: he hits the hole so hard. It's like an explosion every time he gets that running start. He trained as a wide receiver in the offseason with a wide receiver coach to make himself more available in the passing game as well. He's the epitome of a three-down back in the National Football League. There will be games where his carries go up based on what the defense is doing, and there'll be games where it goes down. Don't forget, Vita Vea is in the middle of that Tampa Bay defense. That's not an easy defense to run the ball against, especially with the exotic blitzes. I thought that was a good, solid game for Chase Brown yesterday. I thought the running game as a whole, with what P. Ryan added in the running and passing game.
4: I also think the beauty of Chase, as you mentioned, he does not want to come off the field, and he is a willing, he doesn't shy away from contact as a blocker. If he has to pick somebody, he will do that. And that, if you're a quarterback and you've got somebody who can run it, he can catch it, and he'll stick his nose in there, that's what you want out of your running back.
3: He's made himself almost indisposable.
4: Yeah.
3: Because you don't just go get another running back. You have to get a pass catcher,
4: yes,
3: a pass protector. He's done everything you want out of a running back to make it so you can't afford to lose a guy like that.
4: Let's get more from the Bengals running back. Here's Chase after the game.
0: Chase, let's start on the defensive side of the ball. Three straight possessions where the defense forces a fumble. They get four on the day. As you're watching that on the sideline, what's that like, and what's it do to you guys on the offensive side of the ball?
1: Man, I'm not even surprised. Those guys look like that all training camp, and they challenge us in so many ways. So to see them go out there and do that today, it's cool to see, man. It's really impressive too. Just like all the camaraderie, the way that they're playing together, celebrating together, like that stuff goes a long way. So I'm excited to see what they can do this week.
0: You guys get more possessions on the other side of that. You're able to cash in on those possessions. Talk about the offensive line today. A day it was a little bit hotter, humid out there. Talk about what the guys up front were able to do.
1: I thought they did a really good job, man. They opened up some creases for me. It's a challenging defense, too. They're going to blitz you in so many different ways and really stress you in protection. And we knew what the challenge was going to be, and I thought we executed pretty well. Obviously, you want to finish all drives in the end zone, but overall, we didn't have to win. And I felt like we had control of the game the entire time.
0: How important is that to get a win? And say, okay, we weren't at our best. There's a lot that we can improve on, but you look up and you're 1-0.
1: I mean, it's big time. It's encouraging, too. I mean, I don't think we were really feeling that way about our first two wins last year. So to leave game one feeling like we executed pretty well, but, you know, we're going to watch the tape and be like, hey, like we weren't our best, but we still did enough to win. I think that's a good place to be in.

0: preseason training as a wide receiver.
1: Yeah.
0: I know Ja'Marr Chase and T. Higgins. Now Mike Gesicki emerges today. How important is it to add that level to your game to create another weapon out of the backfield as a pass catcher?
1: It's extremely important.

0: You want to be an asset in the pass game.
1: Lastly, you don't want to look too far ahead. You go up against a good defense in Tampa. You're going to go to Houston next week. What's the mindset of a running back, knowing you're going against a really good front, to just continue and push and push until you get those broken open?
2: I'm excited about the challenge, man. Watch them, learn from you know what they did this last game. I don't know who they played, but I'll watch the tape, and you know we'll figure out ways to attack them.
1: Chase, thanks for the time. Congratulations.
2: Thanks, man.
3: Chase Brown after the game, breaking it all down. 1 hour in the books. 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
9: Suck more defense to begin the hour. Brian Cook, one of the new guys. We talked about the impact of the new guys in the game yesterday, from a forced fumble to a fumble recovery. He was everywhere and anywhere yesterday. Here's Tony after the game with the former Bearcat.
11: Brian, just talk about, to start, just the emotion out there for you today, coming back home to Cincinnati. You've talked about this buildup and what it means to come home, taking the field today in front of these fans. What did that mean?
12: Man, it meant the world, you know. Just combining the life of a child, and now I'm a full adult, come back full circle, playing a game I love. I grew up playing here, you know, obviously growing up, and then now, as a grown adult, now I have wife and kids, come back home and play for this team, this organization. Man, it's a beautiful feeling, and love and support, man, it was overwhelming. I had a little teary-eyed at the beginning of the game, just because I knew, like, you know, my story, and a lot of guys are figuring me out as well, and kind of understanding my story as well. But it was a long journey. You know, it was a long journey to get here, and God placed me here really just by telling me that. You know what I'm saying? It wasn't like I had a choice. I thought He kind of led me here, and ultimately just grateful. I guess I can kind of put that into words, just overwhelmed with gratefulness, and just every day I go out there and just give my best foot forward, and today we end it with a dub. So, man, I'm joyful, man. I'm grateful.
11: You force a fumble. You recover a fumble. You're all over the field. What was it about what you guys know with a team like Tampa, with Baker Mayfield, that presents those opportunities?
12: Man, they're dangerous, you know, and they're dangerous with the ball in their hands. If you can get the ball away, you can have a chance. That's with anybody in the league. As you see, it's that Baker, even in times when he didn't get the ball away, he is able to make plays with his legs, with his arms. I know it's the defense, knowing where the little weak spots was at sometimes, but getting the ball was so vital, and he started out the game.

0: getting, you know, two or three of them at a pop. Kind of set the standard. I know there's some plays we want to take back, but as far as the turnover battle, man, we won that, and we can go home and, you know, sleep well tonight.
1: Lastly, the complimentary football, knowing the offense you guys have, to get four takeaways and get the offense four more possessions, how big is that complimentary football for this team this year?
0: Man, it's phenomenal. Like I said, we want nothing more to give the offense more opportunity to be punching the board. You know what I'm saying? Like, they are who they are because they can put points on the board. And if we can give them more opportunities, man, that's a great defense. How you look at it, that's a great defense. So.
1: Brian, congratulations. Win number one. Good luck next week.
0: Appreciate it. Yep, good luck.
2: Brian Cook after the game. And, man, I imagine, and you've talked with him throughout camp, but there is a – what I appreciate about Brian Cook, and you can speak to a greater extent on this, but there's just a, to me, a savviness – and a consistency and a calm, and he just, it's too easy to say he gets it, but he does. He's just, compared to what they had on the back end, and I don't want to make it about Geno Stone, but to upgrade and replace him with somebody like Brian Cook, who is just so damn good, what an addition for this team.
3: I see him as solid.
2: Yeah.
3: Right? And I know he's not the highest rated in all of football, but when you go from Geno Stone to Brian Cook, it might be the single biggest upgrade in the NFL offseason. And, you know, I thought it was unique at times in the offseason and leading up to camp and going through camp where Joe Burrow would do interviews. And they had Dexter Lawrence, they had Boye Mafe. Joe Burrow would go out of his way to talk about the addition of Brian Cook. And, you know, there was an emotion there yesterday as well. He's a kid that grew up in Cincinnati that played for UC. That has been to the mountaintop in the NFL, a Super Bowl champion, and now he gets to come home. And it's more than just a come home story. It is, I want to come home and deliver a championship to the team and the city that I grew up in. And you watch his play, he's everywhere. Force fumble, fumble recovery. I love watching him at practice. You want to talk about a guy, the wealth of knowledge. He went ones versus ones against Patrick Mahomes every day at practice. And now he's going against Joe Burrow and Ja'Marr Chase and T. Higgins. And he talked about that during training camp of, I'm out here at practice working on stuff, seeing what I can get away with, seeing if I could do something that maybe I can do in a game, maybe I can't do. I just think of the reps at practice that he's gotten against the quarterbacks that he is playing with in his career.
2: There is a... on the back end, the last line of defense, there can't be chaos and there can't be lack of communication and there just can't be disruption. And he's the perfect person to be the last line of defense because there is an understanding and a high IQ and assessment of the situation and just a calm. And that sometimes in football, just being calm wins because you're prepared for whatever comes your way.
3: I think that's the word, prepared.
2: Yeah.
3: There's a confidence in knowing that I've got all my work done. I know what I'm supposed to be doing. It's not just the plays he made. I think one of the plays that doesn't get looked at enough from yesterday, that first series of the game, Tampa went play action with Ibuka down the field, and Ibuka actually beat the defender. It was Brian Cook coming over from the middle of the field to break up that pass. He was flying around sideline to sideline. He fills when necessary. But you're right. Like, he is, we use the term a lot, force multiplier. Yep. He's a force multiplier on defense, and I think one of the aspects we don't talk about enough, how much will he help Jordan Battle? I mean, Jordan Battle, you want to talk about a guy who came in a rookie, received a lot of high grades, a lot of high praise. Yep. Jordan Battle also played next to Geno Stone last year and probably had to take on more on his plate. Now, Brian Cook gets to take on a little bit more of that weight, and I think you're going to see the corners benefit from it, the linebackers benefit, and you're surely going to see Jordan Battle benefit from having Brian Cook.
2: I think that's a great point on Jordan Battle becoming better as a result and just watching, and they will reach that point. Maybe they've already reached it where it's eye contact or a hand signal, and it just that certain look, that communication, like behind-the-curtain communication, is huge on that end, and I think he's going to bring Jordan along from that. I think Jordan, you're going to see a tremendous leap in growth and development just by being, or it's like the osmosis thing with somebody who's really good like Jordan Battle, yeah, or like Brian Cook.
3: When you look at this defense, like, okay, they made additions, and then they stayed strong with the linebacking core, but I think there is value to say, how are the other players going to benefit? Jordan Battle's going to benefit. You know who else is going to benefit? Miles Murphy is going to benefit from having Jonathan Allen and Dexter Lawrence. Boye Mafe is going to benefit. Cassius Howell. They're going to see more one-on-ones. So you already had a roster in place, and not only do your additions make the team better because of what they bring, they also make the team better because of what they require from an offense. Guys, when you turn the tape on today as a coaching staff, what are we going to do about Dexter Lawrence? What are we going to do about Brian Cook back there? DJ Turner is one of the best corners. Now, all of a sudden, as an offensive coordinator, there's a lot of questions you have to answer when you turn the tape on for the Bengals.
2: It has been a while since an opposing offensive coordinator would put the tape on and say, that's a dude, that guy. And there is a, to your point on Dexter, just the there's the physical that he is, but there's also the swagger and the mentality. And they had him introduced yesterday, and he comes out and does the sexy Dexy, and the crowd goes nuts. And I forget, it may have been Demetrius Knight Jr. who said early on, Dexter was talking smack to the Buccaneers. You know, it's going to be a long day. I'm here all day. I'm not going anywhere. That swagger, that attitude, that's needed on a defense, and that's been lacking on this defense for a long time.
3: The leadership has been incredible. One of my favorite stories in the offseason was him being signed, coming and doing the press conference, and I've talked with Mo about this a lot. Like, you're like, all right, we'll see him in a couple weeks, maybe a couple months. What did he do? Never left town. Every offseason workout, every offseason player event he was at, he integrated himself into the community right away. And if I'm a player in the locker room, I'm like, Dexter Lawrence is already here. Voluntary workouts. Well, I better be here for voluntary. I better hold myself to a higher standard. And that's what Dexter Lawrence has done since he's been here.
2: I remember the first day, I think it was a little bit late in meeting with the media because he said he had to get a lift in. Yeah. And that's who Dexter Lawrence is. And we talked earlier about the linebackers benefiting from it. But man, if you watched him yesterday specifically and go back and watch the tape and just watch him for a while and the attention he gets paid and how he's battling two guys at one time, and you can just see what it does to the rest of the defense in terms of freeing them up. And he's going to be a guy, Tony, maybe the stat sheet, it won't have a whole bunch of numbers that pop out on Dexter. But if you ask anybody about the impact he had on the game because of stuff like taking up a double or triple team, they're going to point to, but look at what he's causing the offense to do. That's Dexter Lawrence.
3: He frees up other guys on the defensive line. He creates open lanes for the linebackers. And I think one of the most detrimental things for an opposing quarterback, from playing quarterback, is pressure up the middle.
2: The face. Yep.
3: Because you don't get to step and drive into your throw. You leave throws high. You don't follow through. You're falling off your back foot a little bit. I can navigate edge pressure. Mm. I can push up. I can push out. When you don't have anywhere to push into, and that pocket just engulfs you, that's a tough place to be for a quarterback. Even the Miles Murphy strip sack yesterday, Baker Mayfield had to leave the pocket because Dexter Lawrence was providing the pressure. On the fumble that Barrett Carter caused, Baker Mayfield had to leave the pocket because of the pressure that Dexter Lawrence caused up the middle. Again, force multiplier. They have them all over this team. None bigger than number 97.
2: He's Tony Pike. I'm Lance McAllister. Thanks for hanging out with us on this Monday night. Still ahead, we'll hear from Demetrius Knight Jr., Boye Mafe, and more. We are rolling on a Victory Monday. Bengals line on the Bengals Radio Network, ESPN 1530, Cincinnati Sports Station.
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5: 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Discussing 33-27 yesterday, we'll look ahead of those Houston Texans as well. Let's talk T. Higgins to begin this segment. T. yesterday targeted six times, three catches, 59 yards. That's an average of 19.7 a catch, a long of 29. Here's T. after the game with Joe D. Joe Daneman.
6: Man, the crowd was amazing. Shout out to the fans today. They did their thing. You know, they bought in. You know, defense went out there and played their ass off. You know what I mean? We was able to capitalize off some of their turnovers. So, you know, that's all we can do is play complimentary football. You know, the rest take care of itself.
7: The catch on the final drive, how would you describe that?
6: It's plays I make. You know what I mean? It's plays I make. Fortunately, the one that they said I did drop, I thought I caught it. I took a few steps. I don't know the rules. I guess I could be wrong. If anything, it should have been a fumble. They asked me, but you know, I was able to get another chance right there at the end, and was able to complete it.
7: It kind of reminded me of the third down catch against Kansas City to put that game away. Did it feel like that to you?
6: Kinda, actually, yeah. Yeah, it's kind of the same. Yeah.
7: But this one, you had to completely lay out for it. At that point, is it I have to put my body on the line to make the play?
6: Yeah, man. You know, it was one play earlier in the game where he threw me deep. You know, I went back to the sideline and said I should have known for that one. And, you know, I had another chance. I was like, I ain't missing this opportunity. So
7: the way the defense played, all the expectations for this team this year, when you leave week one with a win, what's the feeling like for you for a guy that wants to get back to the playoffs?
6: Feels good. You know, started off on the right track. You know what I mean? Now we just got to keep building off this. Obviously, we left some out there on both sides of the ball. So we just got to keep building off this and, you know, keep getting better and better each and every day as a team.
7: Everybody was curious to see what the defense would look like. Four turnovers, four sacks. You can't ask for more.
6: Yeah, man, they play their ass off, man. That's all we ask for, you know what I mean? They go out there and do their thing, get turnovers. All we can do is go out there and, you know, score off their turnovers. So
7: what makes you guys dangerous is now you can win in multiple ways. Yeah. The defense can make plays. Jamar had a quiet game, and you still win.
6: Yeah, man, that's all we can do. It's a team effort at the end of the day.
5: T. Higgins after the game yesterday, and again, the numbers don't jump off the page at 3 for 59, Tony, but he made a typical T catch, a leaping catch in traffic, a beauty, and he's a marvel to watch, from the catch radius to the strength to the just knowing how to get open. He is he's the total package.
8: I'll still make an argument that the three catches could have been four, because I'm still not sure what a catch is in the National
5: yes,
8: Football League.
5: Yes,
8: I thought he possessed it to the ground.
5: Yes.
8: I thought he controlled it. The thing about T. Higgins, and again, the numbers never will jump out at times, but all three of those catches were impactful.
5: Yes.
8: One was inside the red zone, got him a first down. The other was a key third down where it felt like Tampa was regaining some momentum. And he runs a deep crossing route and gets some yards after the catch. And then the last catch, where you want to talk about laying your body on the line, lays out completely, secures the ball to the ground. Think about the risk that the Bengals took on there and Joe Burrow took on. The last thing you can do in that scenario, incomplete pass that stops the clock. It's what you're taught yep. from day one as a quarterback in that situation. If you throw the ball better be complete. You better keep the clock running. And the confidence that Joe Burrow had to go a tight window, pressure in his face, and put the how many other receivers in the league with where that ball was placed can go up at that height,
5: yeah.
8: get the ball, secure it coming down like T. Higgins. Again, three catches doesn't seem like much. All three impactful in yesterday's game.
5: And see, the beauty of this, and I think of this with back to our conversation about Mike Gesicki, there are guys who are going, T is going to have a, there will be a Monday when we're sitting here talking, and T has gone off for 9 catches for 132 and 2 touchdowns. There might be a day like yesterday where it's 3 catches for 59. Mike Gesicki yesterday gets 7 targets. Next week he might get 2 or 3 targets, but it's the adaptability and the number of weapons you have to be able to massage whatever you're being offered from the defense. There's not a lot of teams that can do it like that.
8: And I think that's the brilliance of this offense and yeah. what makes them so dynamic. Would you be surprised if we're in here on Monday and Chase Brown had a 3-touchdown game?
5: No.
8: You wouldn't be surprised. We've seen it from Jamar Chase. We've seen it from T. Higgins. There are going to be games where Mike Gesicki's going to get 2 scores. There are going to get games where Josivas dominates in the red zone.
5: Yep.
8: Like, it's not a surprise when you say, okay, look what T. Higgins is doing. It's no longer a surprise. Oh, Mike Gesicki, 5 catches. Like, that's just the talent that they have on this roster. We've seen it at every level. We've seen it from other quarterbacks. Joe Flacco came in and picked up in ways with that last year. I just think that they are a unique offense. As long as they can hold up front, they are going to put points on you in a variety of ways.
5: Dante Myers yesterday, 10 snaps offensively, 6 snaps on special teams, 10-yard jet sweep, 18-yard first down catch on the final drive, which says a whole lot about how much faith Joe Burrow has in him. A 25-yard kick return. I mean, that's a whole bunch of production in a small number of snaps. And I think everybody's happy for the story of camp. You know, it'd be one thing if the camp story on Dante Myers was just the camp story, and in the regular season he was just active here and there, played some snaps. But think of it, Tony. As great as the story was in week one yesterday, what he contributed to a victory and what Joe Burrow put on his shoulders on the final drive of the game, it's just another really cool chapter on a really cool book that is Dante Myers.
8: He continues to do what he's asked. The jet sweep, when you get the ball in that scenario, you have to make the first guy miss. And he did. It went from a 1-yard yep. gain to a 10-yard gain. The last drive, the Bengals got the ball back with just over 3 minutes left. Yep. Tampa had all their timeouts, and you're thinking, and Tampa was thinking, let's load the box. Dante Myers goes in motion, and again, it's subtle, but I like the idea of motion on a setting like that, because as Dante Myers is running across the formation and a defender is running across the formation, what does Joe Burrow immediately know? Man-to-man.
5: Yep.
8: I know I got my matchup. They're loading the box. I'm going to give Dante Myers a chance. What's he do? He catches the ball, makes the first guy miss, yards after the catch, and that started that last drive, a drive in which Tampa never got the ball back. It ended in victory formation, but the willingness, think about it, Joe Burrow, to go into that last drive, not only to throw the ball, because we've seen them do that before, we've seen them have aggression, but to throw it to Dante Myers coming out, just I think that shows the confidence that Joe and this offense has in Dante Myers.
5: You know, while we're on the theme of guys finding ways to contribute, I'll go to Samaje Perine, who has 18 snaps yesterday on offense, 10 on special teams. Perine carries it 5 times for 20 yards. He has 3 catches for 30 yards. And Samaje Perine isn't, nobody would mistake him for an all-pro running back, but he's a guy that every roster, every offense would want to have in terms of what he offers you.
8: Yeah.
5: There's just, you trust him. He's kind of like that the widget wherever you need him to plug in, and whatever you need him to do, whether it's sticking his nose in there and blocking, which he's really good at, or catching a pass or running the football. That's another element of the beauty of this offense when you have somebody like him.
8: It just all adds up. 30 yards receiving for Samaje Perine, just another name to throw in the hat.
5: Yeah.
8: And what, again, to go back to that last drive, after the Dante Myers catch, it's like, okay, surely they're going to run the ball now.
5: Yeah.
8: They go empty, spread empty. And how many times in empty does the quarterback just wave the running back in for protection or back in to hand the ball off? Joe Burrow not only threw, he threw a hitch route to his backup running back. Jamar Chase, T. Higgins, Mike Gesicki, all on the field. Joe Burrow said, I'll take the hitch route to my running back, because, again, he had a matchup with the linebacker.
5: Yep.
8: So formation dictates coverage. Samaje Perine is out there. If a corner is guarding him, Joe Burrow knows it's zone. If that's a linebacker, Joe Burrow knows, okay, man-to-man again. Oh, and there's 8 yards cushion. Let me take a hitch route to my running back, who's a backup running back. It just shows the confidence that Joe Burrow has. And again, Perine catches that, makes the first guy miss, gets another 14 yards, and all of a sudden, you're in business moving the ball into field goal range for Evan McPherson.
0: Joe winds up throwing it, what, 35 attempts, and they ran it 27 times for 107. So that's just a tick under 4 yards a carry. What did you think of the offensive balance of throwing it and running it yesterday?
8: I thought the balance was fine. You know, I think, again, there are going to be times this year where Joe Burrow's going to throw it 45 times, and there's going to be times where he throws it 20 times based on what the defense is allowing, what the defense is dictating. Against a guy like Vita Vea, who sits right there over the center, it's not easy to get that running game going, but you had to do it to keep a defense honest. You go but to, and I know we will do it, you start peeking into next week, that's a good pass rush. What do you got to do to slow down a pass rush? You got to be able to run the ball. And find a way to have those guys second guessing just a little bit. If you try to drop back and throw it 50 times against the Texans, you're going to be in for a world of trouble. So I think game by game is going to dictate, but I like the balance they had yesterday.
0: Still ahead, we'll get back on the defensive side of things. Hear from Demetrius Knight Jr. in this hour and Boye Mafe in this hour. We are rolling. It's a Monday night edition of Victory Monday edition of Bengals Line on the Bengals Radio Network and ESPN 1530, Cincinnati Sports Station.
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0: We're moving on this Monday night, making our way through yesterday's win to move the Bengals to 1-0. We'll spend some time in that third hour talking Houston Texans. Also, fantastic fun facts. Dan Horde with Mike Brown this week to kick off the season. You're going to want to stick around for that. Some fantastic stuff and perspective from Mike Brown. Plus, we'll do a quick whip around the AFC North for what happened yesterday and, of course, spend some time on those Houston Texans. Let's spend some time in this segment talking Demetrius Knight Jr., the scoop and score yesterday, 7 tackles, a fumble return for touchdown. Here is Demetrius after the win.
23: You just finished it off. That's just that twin telepathy coming in for you right there. You know, we're brothers. Where one is, the other is. So that's just that 1-2 combo for you.
24: Is this what you had envisioned, Demetrius, coming into the year with the overhauled defense?
23: Oh, yeah.
24: You guys have been talking about, you're going to see the difference.
23: Yeah, absolutely. I mean, it starts with confidence. It starts with believing in the guys around you, guys to your left, to your right, and just continuing to work on the basics every day and master those to a point where, you know, it's important to you. It's got to mean something to you. So it's got to mean something to you to come out there and to, you know they're going to give you different looks. It's week one. You're studying for a whole bunch of different looks. You're studying for 10. You're studying for Atlanta. You just learn how to play those looks that they give you. So when a team has to, you know, go to tricks and things like that and can't operate their offense, that shows you that you've got them behind the eight ball and they're trying to search for things to do, things to use to move the ball. So if we're able to do that, clean up the things that we need to clean up, we're only going to continue to go through the ceiling that we have for ourselves.
24: Take us through the touchdown. It seemed like you struggled a little bit to keep your feet, making sure I want to get into the end zone.
23: Somebody may have swiped my leg, so in the moment I'm like, please don't go down right here. So, you know, a lesser athlete would have fallen. But, it was an amazing opportunity. A blessing, again, from Jesus himself. Holy Spirit kept me up. We got in the end zone.
0: Demetrius Knight Jr. on victory yesterday in the scoop and score. He was he saw the promised land. He was hoping not to get tripped up, but he scores. And what a way. I mean, you could, as I think about it, we've done the first half of this show. You really couldn't have scripted it any better for all the concerns of the linebacker position to have the two of them specifically. We always talk about them in tandem now. Have the day they had in a victory. What a confidence boost for both Demetrius Knight Jr. and Barrett Carter.
8: They were so good, and I don't want it to be lost how hard it is to scoop and score. How many times do you see in the NFL a guy tries to scoop it and he misses it,
0: yes,
8: and you're like, just fall on,
0: yes,
8: the ball. Fall on the ball. To scoop and score at that point in the game, because if you kind of look how it played out, Tampa went right down the field, yes, on the first drive. They get three.
0: Yeah,
8: all
0: I was
8: of a
0: little
8: sudden,
0: and I could feel it from the fan base. You're,
8: yeah,
0: thinking, all right, defense, show us what you got. And it was a 10-play drive.
8: Methodical.
0: And if not for the third down stop to force the field goal, I think a lot of people said, okay, what, you guys talked all camp, defense,
8: yeah,
0: is going to be better. And then they figured it out.
8: You know, one of the things, someone asked me before the game, what would be the disaster scenario? And I said, if Tampa gets the ball first and goes on this like 10, 12,
0: yes,
8: play drive
0: takes the crowd
8: and
0: out,
8: scores.
0: Takes the crowd out.
8: And then you get the ball back and you have to punt it.
0: Yes.
8: Tampa scored.
0: And three and out.
8: And then Tampa's got the ball. And you're thinking, like, man, like this is uneasy. And then that happens.
0: Mm-hmm.
8: And from there, it's the first of three straight possessions in which the Bengals force a fumble. By the way, the Bengals, outside of Demetrius Knight, they also scored on the other two. So 21 points off turnovers in the first half alone, started from Demetrius Knight. You're just happy for the guy. Because, again, he took criticism last year, and he leaned into it. That's the one thing about these backers. They never shied away from, hey, hand up. I know I wasn't good last year.
0: Yeah,
8: my head was spinning. You know, we were kind of figuring that out on the fly. Think about last year. You come in, and you think, well, I'll lean on Logan Wilson. And then Logan's gone.
0: Yep.
8: And you come in, and you're like, well, Al Golden's a linebacker guy. Al Golden is trying to grasp being a defensive coordinator here for the first time. So here's these two rookie linebackers that are probably just feel like they're treading water in the middle of the ocean, trying not to go under. And they were so self-observant of that. Anytime they talked in the offseason, you can't help but be happy that they were able to contribute that way in game one.
0: Boy, and how nice it must be. I mean, think yesterday, media-wise, the scrums were the defensive players. The media would go, last year the media would go, it was offense, because offense was usually why they were winning. Or if they would go to the defense, it was, man, explain how you gave up X number of points in a game. And yesterday it was just a completely different tone, which had to be good if you're the defensive guys. Certainly the ones who were under the hot spotlight last year, celebrating victory this year.
8: It is it was so cool to see. You know, everything that I'm having a chance to do this year with the Bengals, the thing that I'm most uneasy about is the locker room after a game. Because I was on the other side of it, where I would be sitting there after a game and be like, oh, man, I don't want to talk to these people. So now I'm in there like, hey, I know you don't want to talk, but let's do this. And to, like, see, one, how receptive those guys are.
0: Yeah.
8: But then to see the rest of the media come in. And it's like, again, I'm looking like, well, there's Joe, and that's Jamar, and there's T. And they immediately rush to the defensive side of the locker room. You're like, okay, this is good. This is what you wanted. Because, again, you leave yesterday and you say, defense won the game. How many times? Again, offense made the plays when they needed to.
0: Yeah.
8: Deep down inside, defense won that game yesterday. You didn't get a chance to say that much last year.
0: Yeah. Explain this. Not that you were ever a defensive lineman jumping off sides, but two times, then it's like, okay, what's happening here? Three times, four times, Hill, Allen twice, and Slayton once. And I could understand if it were somebody on the outside, maybe looking in with a weird angle, and you think you're lined up okay. I don't understand, Tony, an interior lineman lining up so close to the ball and lining up offsides. How does that happen? Four times.
8: I thought I was going to have to hold lap back yesterday. After the third time, because it would happen, and I would glance at him, and he's as confused as I am. But to your point, like, there are sometimes you'll see, like, a corner pressing.
0: Yeah.
8: And they're so far away from the ball, they line up there. Or a defensive end trying to get a head start. The four penalties that you just described were all on the interior defensive line, where the ball is a yard away from your head, and you're still lining up like that. I've never seen anything like that before. I think in a bigger picture, it's one of the things we talked about, of there's so much little things to clean up.
0: Yes.
8: But it's so much sweeter to clean those up and watch the date back and say, what are we doing here, guys, when you're 1-0, and those didn't cost you you know, the momentum swing in a game.
0: Yeah. He's Tony. I'm Lance. Thanks for being with us tonight. Still ahead, we'll hear from Boye Mafe as we continue the defensive theme on Bengals Line on the Bengals Radio Network, ESPN 1530, Cincinnati Sports Station.
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0: Hey, making our way through this Monday night, breaking down all things from the Bengals' win yesterday, 33-27 over the Tampa Bay Buccaneers. We'll turn the corner into our third hour tonight and look at those Houston Texans.
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0: Let's stay on that defensive side of things. Boye Mafe, a tackle, a sack, quarterback hit, tackle for loss, fumble recovered. Boye Mafe with Dan Hord after the game.
27: Let's talk about your strip sack, a huge play in this game. You guys really put a lot of pressure on Baker and got the ball out of his hands.
28: I feel like this is one of those mentality things. As a group, we had a group conscious decision. We all talked about what we wanted to come out of this game with. And at the end of the day, that's what we wanted to show today. There's still things we want to fix up. There's still things we need to clean up. And we're just beginning. I feel like it's one of those things that we're just getting in that beginning of the season flow and understanding who we are as a unit and getting comfortable with each other as players.
27: How big of a momentum swing was the first strip sack and the scoop and score for Demetrius?
28: Amazing. Amazing. I just let you know that everything we're doing in the offseason is working, and it means something. It means something to us, because at the end of the day, you come here Monday through Friday, Monday through Sunday, working your tail off, and it's just a testament to the work you're doing.
27: How'd you feel about the defense's performance in general?
28: It's the beginning, you know. It's never going to be perfect. There's often things you want to figure out and things you want to fix. But we just got to work on those. And we're just going to come out Monday and get better. And, you know, we'll be able to work it on a victory.
27: I ambushed you in front of your locker room. I appreciate you talking. Thank you, Boye.
28: Thank you. I appreciate it.
0: Boye Mafe talking about victory with Dan Hord. And, you know, Tony, it's interesting the way the camp progressed. And as much as you were there, tell me if you get the same sense. Early on, their first signing was Boye Mafe, and then later on it was Jonathan Allen, and so much seemed to get wiped out of the way by Dexter Lawrence, who got all the attention and the focus. And then if you found yourself pausing and reflecting and saying, dang, they got Boye Mafe, who was viewed at the time as like an almost like an underused guy in Seattle who was on the cusp and just was a part of a group of really good guys and maybe didn't get as many opportunities. But now you think about it and say, Boye Mafe is a hell of a football player.
8: Not only the not only the fumble recovery, forced a fumble.
0: Yes, yes.
8: Yesterday as well. Literally did it all.
0: Yes.
8: And again, part of that cluster of new Bengals that made an immediate impact on the defensive side of the ball. I'm with you, though. It's more than just what you add on the field. They just won a Super Bowl in Seattle.
0: Yes.
8: And there's a value in that. I don't know what the monetary value, but there's a value in saying, hey, you were just in a locker room that won it all, and you were a key part of that. Bring that here. One of those, we throw the buzzwords so many times, culture. Talk about culture all the time. But since Boye Mafe has arrived, you haven't heard a ton from him. Just works. Gets the job done. You know, and I think there's a large part of this team that all rose in the same direction. You know, the players mentioned it day one of camp. Zach Taylor wrote the record from last year on the whiteboard. Because there's it's a weird setting, right? They have so much star power and so much talent. But they've missed the playoffs in three straight years. And it'd be one thing to say, we're better. We got the guys. I think Zach Taylor set the tone. And I think they all feed off that of, we've not done anything yet. And what Boye Mafe was able to do. And again, you mentioned the stats. I watched Tristan Wirfs false start twice yesterday because he's trying to get a jump on Boye Mafe. And it's just, it's that type of mentality and that type of presence on the field that just permeates through the locker room and helps everybody else out.
0: Yeah, you combine what the intangibles of a Boye Mafe and a Jonathan Allen and a Dexter Lawrence, and go back to what we originally talked about in the first segment, credit to the scouting department and the front office. It's one thing, you can go out and just say, give us all the talent that's out there that we can afford. There's a skill set to identifying talent and the intangible and how they work in a locker room. And it appears those three elements, personalities, there's something to be said for that because not all of the best pieces fit all the time in locker. You've been in enough locker rooms to know not all the pieces fit. You can't just get all the best players. Sometimes it has to be the best piece that fits. And these guys seem to fit.
8: I had a chance years and years ago to talk to Mark Edwards and talk to him about his time in New England. And he was like, you can't overstate how much the locker room culture equates to winning. And he said he went to Jacksonville after that. And at the time, the culture in Jacksonville was terrible. He's like, we still had good players, but the culture was terrible. Yeah. Everyone was kind of doing their own thing. Guys weren't hanging out after practice. It was just kind of show up, do your thing, and go your separate ways. Whereas New England, he's like, we were doing events afterwards. We were going out to dinner. We were hosting dinners. The culture on this team, they all seem to be together. They seem to like each other. And I think you see that in the way in which they've played through training camp and now through game one.
0: Still ahead, let's hit on a number of different things, including I want to get your thoughts on who the inactives were yesterday. I want to ask, we'll do the injury report. Also want to ask you about Baker referenced the headsets. I want to tap into you as the former quarterback, what life is like when your headset is out and you're on your own. Can we discuss that ahead?
8: Yes.
0: He is Tony Pike. I'm Lance McAllister. It's Bengals Line on the Bengals Radio Network, ESPN 1530, Cincinnati Sports Station.
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0: Let's keep moving along on this Monday night. It's a victory Monday, the best kind of Monday. 33-27, the final over the Buccaneers. We're talking about that. We'll spend the third hour starting to take a look ahead. We'll whip back through the AFC North and what happened in the division, but we'll look ahead to those Houston Texans as well. I'm Lance McAllister. He is Tony Pike.
8: It is time for our Kettering Health Injury Report, presented by Kettering Health, the official health care provider of the Cincinnati Bengals, providing the best care for the best fans.
0: Shamar Stewart, let's while we're talking injuries, Shamar, day one, you're there, and the look, and then the slow-mo replay, that looked really, really bad. It turned out to be not really, really bad, but he was inactive yesterday, but I think the sense is we'll see him soon. Is that?
8: Yeah, I was surprised that he didn't start the year on the IR.
0: Yeah.
8: Because you're thinking, okay, just mentally to get back up to speed.
0: Yeah.
8: And it's such a weird way camp started and ended. The first day, here's this devastating, you think at the time, injury to Shamar Stewart. On the last day, you think, here's this devastating injury to Jamar Chase. In between, crickets.
0: Yeah.
8: Healthy.
0: Yeah.
8: It's one of the biggest assets that this team has going for them right now. But I thought, I was surprised he didn't start the year on the IR. And then I was more surprised to see that he was back practicing last week. And to even have a chance, you know, to not be ruled out right away, but just doubtful.
0: Mm-hmm.
8: I think that shows that he's close. I think early on you probably see special packages, right? You don't want to throw a ton on his plate,
0: sure.
8: But hey, 3rd and 7 plus,
0: go get
8: you're going into the game, you go get the quarterback. But they are as healthy as you can be, again, going into game 2 of an NFL season.
0: Inactives yesterday, Keyshawn Williams, Josh Newton, Connor Liu, Miles Hinton, Jack Andrews, Shamar, as we mentioned, and Landon Robinson. I got to say this about Landon, because so much of the NFL has now become how everybody looks, what they're wearing as they walk in, the fashion side of all this. Landon Robinson yesterday shows up in his service dress as a Navy guy, and it just, I've got chills, because it was just incredibly awesome to see him do that. So, whether he was inactive or not, just his respect for his time in the Navy and for our country and showing up, it was just incredible.
8: I mean, think about if he doesn't make a roster and this dream is over, he's back with the Navy.
0: Yes, yes.
8: You know, and I think he respects that. But you may, we've talked so much about Dante Myers. There's Landon Robinson, whose dad grew up a diehard Bengals fan, you know, and to have that connection. And again, he wasn't given a roster spot. He earned his roster spot. And I'm still to a point where at some point this year, he's going to be active and he's going to make a play or two for this team. And he's relentless. He's a guy, like, I talked about this with quarterbacks years ago. Like, if I turn on a game tape and there's no time stamp or anything else, I shouldn't be able to tell watching a quarterback if it's the first quarter, the fourth quarter, if he just threw a touchdown or if he just threw an interception. You got to kind of be that even keel. If I turn on a Landon Robinson tape with no time stamp, I wouldn't be able to tell if it's play 100 or play number one. His motor is constant. He's so fun to watch.
0: I was talking about this earlier in the week with Rocky, and to me, what jumped out when the roster final cuts were made, I looked at the back end of the roster, and I see guys like the stories of Dante Myers and Jack Indries, who, when he wasn't taken into the seventh round, he said, "I'm going to make every team blank and pay for passing me." Landon Robinson. There's just, to me, there's something to be said for the scrappers, the fighters, the underrated, the chip on their shoulder. I know ultimately you have to be able to play, and I know no team goes out and can afford a back end of the roster that's guys who can't play. But there's something to me when you're building a roster, having guys with that MO on the back end of your roster. Is there something to that?
8: Yeah. I mean, again, to have the chip to say, I'm inactive, and to pout about it, or to say, I'll just keep working and get better at it.
0: Yes.
8: And the Bengals have now created this pathway.
0: Yes.
8: Right? Landon Robinson, seventh round pick, makes the team. Jack Indries makes the team. Dante Myers comes from unknown, where he had to pay for a workout in the CFL, to making and contributing on an NFL roster. Think about in the future, if the Bengals locate a guy late in the draft, or a free agent, or another player, and say, they did it, why can't you?
0: And I don't want to make this a criticism of Jermaine Burton, but you don't have to worry about any of these guys. And Jermaine Burton had all the talent in the world, but you couldn't count on him. You were always wondering about him. And you just, as a coach, I can't imagine coaching wondering about somebody like Jermaine Burton. Yeah. You don't have to wonder about the time and effort put into any of these guys we just talked about.
8: You don't worry about what they're doing in their off time.
0: Yeah.
8: You don't worry about, are they putting in the work?
0: Yeah.
8: They are. And they're going to continue to work to develop and get themselves better.
0: Headset issues for Baker Mayfield. He explained it yesterday. He said, I'm not making an excuse for it, but it's one thing when it works on the sidelines and then it doesn't work in the game. Just take me through what that's like and what you made of Baker's issues yesterday.
8: First of all, the headset, it's the single thing that drives me most of the nuts, because I've watched us have communication crystal clear with the dark side of the moon. We went to uncharted territory, and we did FaceTimes, and we did calls, and they came across crystal clear, and yet 100 yards away, we're losing communication in a helmet. It's one of the most puzzling developments that I watch, because I've watched it happen to Joe Burrow many times. It throws you for a loop.
0: Oh.
8: Because it's another thing you got to prepare for. Hey, if the headset goes off, are we going to signals? Are we going old school where a player's got to run a play in? Are you asking your quarterback? We saw in the preseason, Josh Johnson's headset went out. He had to run to the sideline in between every play and then run back out and call the play. You have to have a plan for it, because it happens now so much in the NFL. Do you go 2 minute? Do you go hand signals? Is the quarterback now solely calling the plays? Whose helmet are you throwing on the quarterback when it does? Like, is Joe Flacco, who oddly got a snap yesterday on a delay of game, like, is his helmet getting ready? Like, it's just so much to have to worry for, and I don't understand it, because we should be able to handle communication now from a press box to the sideline.
0: You know, it's funny, as you were saying that, the legendary story of the origin of headset communication back in the, I don't know, this would be the 40s or 50s. I don't even know how far back. But the initial transmissions, there was break up and break in, and you could hear, I think the story went that it was New York cab drivers.
8: You hear taxi drivers.
0: Taxi drivers. Yeah. That is just fantastic. Yet we're in 2023, and it wasn't taxi drivers, but it was still issues with the headsets.
8: It's incredible. Again, I'm in awe of space. I am. But how, on the dark side of a moon, can you communicate and have videos with folks, and we can't get this audio from it? Again,